0: Road.
1: Work on that median on Boulder Highway southbound. That's from Flamingo to Interstate 11. The left lane is closed in that area. Also, utility work on eastbound Blue Diamond Road. That's at Rainbow. Do expect some delays in that area with those lane restrictions.
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5: Investment groups are lining up to be a part of NBA expansion in Las Vegas. One of 10 proposals involves building a state-of-the-art venue on South Las Vegas Boulevard across from Mandalay Bay. Yesterday, it was announced that those behind the Las Vegas Diamond Arena project have acquired all of the land needed to build the arena. Chi-Tac Development also has their sights set on more land just south of Four Seasons Drive to build a private jet terminal that would allow easy access for teams and entertainers to the venue. Pro baseball is back in Summerlin as the Las Vegas Aviators open a six-game homestand against the Salt Lake Bees tonight at Las Vegas Ballpark. After more than a month of dealing cards to poker players from around the globe, the 57th annual World Series of Poker is winding down. The series' most prestigious tournament, the main event, is set to begin on Thursday at Paris, Las Vegas and Horseshoe, Las Vegas.
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6: 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I am Checka Pro Joe. My real name is Jim Clouk. People ask me, why do you call yourself Checka Pro Joe? And it's very simple. But Joe rhymes with pro, and I thought it would be pretty easy to remember. Hey, on today's show, we're going to be talking about one of my favorite subjects, and it should be yours as well. This is something you probably have in your home or at your home, and that is a garage door or garage doors. My guest today, Cody Johnson, is joining me here on the show. He's our garage door expert. If you've heard me before, you've probably heard Cody before. He has brought not only great knowledge for all of us to better understand our garage door system, but he's brought great offers. He's got free items. He's got discounted items. You are going to win. He actually loses, believe it or not. Don't tell Cody. He's not here yet. It's a secret. He's losing money on these deals. It's what they call a loss leader. But he's willing to do it because he wants to get to know you, my listener. He wants you to be a new client of his. He wants you as a lifetime customer. What can I say? It's that simple. He's given away all kinds of great stuff, and he'll be talking about that in a moment. Get ready to dial for it. We're going to be giving out the phone number very soon, so get ready to do that. Also, your emails we're going to be answering. Well, Cody will be answering them about your garage door system. Cody, welcome to the show. How are you?
13: I'm doing great. It's always a blessing to be here. Thank you for having me, Jim.
6: You're welcome. I love having you here. I just thought about it. I said garage door system. I'm getting used to saying that. It's not just a garage door. It's not just a garage door opener, a spring, or rollers. It's a system.
13: Yeah, absolutely. And that's a great point, because a lot of times people, it's just the door. It's just the opener. They work together, and there's a bunch of parts that move with each other. And if any of the parts are struggling or failing or wearing out, it can break something completely different on the whole other side of the door, or breaks the opener. And a lot of times that's, unfortunate that it happens, but that's what happens. That's why it's very important for us to get out there, get our eyes on. And what we really love to do, and hopefully the listeners will enjoy today's show, but we really love to educate the client on their entire system. And so we really love it when they hang out with our guys in the field, and we'll just talk to them about every single part if they like.
6: The rollers are something I want to focus on today.
13: Okay.
6: It's a very, very important part of the overall garage door system. I have new rollers on my garage doors. I've got two garage doors, everybody. I've got one of the big ones. We'll call it a double garage door and a single one. So two doors, three cars.
13: Right.
6: Before I got my new system, my garage door, and I'm going to play what that sounded like here on the radio on my show today. So get ready for that, everybody. It sounded like a freight train. The new nylon rollers, these are premium nylon rollers. The door sounds like one of those new Teslas. You know what the Tesla is? Right? It's quiet. It's not a big truck, right? Big difference between a freight train or a truck and a Tesla is an EV.
13: That's right. You can barely hear it.
6: Right. And so I'm going to be playing the before and after. And there's a stark, stark difference. Here's the good news. You guys who are listening today, well, only 10 of you, sorry, and there's thousands listening, so get ready to dial. Only 10 of you are going to get this offer of free, 10 free nylon rollers, premium nylon rollers, like the ones I have on my door, which you'll be able to hear in a second. I'm going to be playing those soon. Cody, you're giving those away absolutely free. Like I said, Cody's losing money on this deal, but you win. My listeners win. Am I lying about how good it's going to sound?
13: No, not at all. It's going to sound phenomenal. 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
6: 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That's 702-979-3139. The phone number again, a little slower, 702-979-3139. So, Cody, in a few seconds, I want to play the before and after.
13: Okay.
6: What my garage door sounded like with the old rollers versus the new premium nylon rollers. Before I do that, though, tell us a little bit about the tune-up and the 29-point inspection. Some of the things that you're going to look at and literally tune up.
13: Yeah, absolutely. So on a tune-up, in general, so we're going to make sure all the nuts and bolts are tight. You know, this is a moving wall that's going above your car, your kids, your all your, you know, possessions there. It's the biggest moving wall that you have, right? So, and these things can weigh anywhere from lightweight doors, maybe 80 to 100 pounds. Heavy doors, the heaviest I've seen was over 1,000 pounds personally. So, but there are some that weigh more. Normally, the average is about 200 to 300 pound doors. These are metal or wood doors that are sitting above your very expensive car, right? So, but anyway, so we're going to tighten the nuts and bolts. We're going to lubricate all the moving parts. We're going to make sure that the opener is in good functioning order. On the 29-point check, we're going to kind of go over the door. It's like a when you go to a doctor and they check your vitals, and it's the health, your health, right? So we're going to check the health of the garage door. On the 29-point check, we're going to check just like even the bottom rubber. Is the bottom rubber rock hard? Is it broken in pieces? Do you have rodents coming in? We're going to inspect that. If it's sometimes they shrink by like a foot on either side. So you're like, where are all these bugs and stuff coming in from? It's the bottom of the door. It's not sealed. So we'll bring that to your attention. But we have a 29-point check. So we're going to inspect the bottom rubber, the vinyl trim on the outside. How sealed up is the garage door? Your hinges, they can crack over time. They can break. Obviously, the rollers are on there. But part of this is we're going to give you new rollers. So we're going to inspect the cables. So the cables are like the tendons. It spreads the strength out from the springs. A lot of people don't understand how this works. So the springs are the muscle of the system. It makes that 200-pound door feel like 5 or less pounds. Everybody thinks the opener's lifting this big, heavy door. It's not. The springs are actually the counterbalance system. It makes a 200-300-pound door or a 1,000-pound door weigh like 5, where you can lift it with just one hand easily. So now the opener that has a lot of plastic parts inside of it can easily operate that door for 20 to 30,000 cycles. And so we're going to inspect the cables, make sure they're not fraying. A lot of times they'll rust at the bottom because that's where all the moisture is. And if they're rusted, then that's an issue because it can break quicker. We're going to actually weigh the door. Like, we're going to get there and we're going to weigh the door. And does the door weigh 40 pounds on a scale? If it is, that spring is not doing its job. It's a sign that the spring is weakening and probably about ready to break, or perhaps the wrong spring to begin with. And again, these things, we're going to bring them to your attention. Just like when you go to a doctor, they're checking your vitals. And if there's an issue, the job is show you and tell you what this means and the why behind it. And then you make an educated decision.
6: 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Only 10. Oh, Jerry, my producer, says 8. 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The phone number, again, a little slower, 702-979-3139. Okay, as I promised, I'm going to have Jerry, my producer, play what my garage door sounded like. 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Wow.
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6: 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The phone number again, a little slower, 702-979-3139. Cody, in a moment we're going to be going to break. When we come back, I'd like you to answer a question that came in to joe@checkapro.com from Mildred. 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

0: 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We'll get out there, get a couple parts changed, look at the overall health of the garage door, and then help present some options to you, see what's best long term.
1: Thank you, Cody. I appreciate that, and so does Mildred. 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Jerry's telling me in my ear, he's my producer, he's been with me for over 20 years. 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We started off with 10. 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I said early in the show, Cody is kind enough to bring this, but he really doesn't make money on this. 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That's 702-979-3139. The phone number again, a little slower, 702-979-3139. So, Cody, I want to talk about something else. That is how you guys operate your garage door company. You have employees. These are W-2 employees that work for you. You don't use outside contractors, do you?
0: Correct. So no subcontractors, no what I would call 1099s, what we would know as subcontractors. Everybody that works with us is a full-time employee of ours. And what that allows us to do is kind of control the consistency of the customer experience. So we hire them, we recruit them, we hire them, we interview them, of course, and then hire them, of course, and background check, drug tested, motor vehicle registry test, you know, are they safe drivers because they're driving our fleet? You know, the vans, they have dual-facing cameras. We're coaching them on their driving behaviors so they're safe, and these vehicles are heavy. We also, for our technicians, that's who our clients, our technicians, our installers, and our maintenance techs, that's who our listeners would actually see day in, day out. They go through a very extensive training program that we have. We bring them into Phoenix, actually. We fly them to Phoenix, and they train there for like a whole month. And then they do a couple weeks of ride-alongs and things like that with already certified, fully trained technicians. And the whole goal there is get them to absorb our culture, get them to understand our processes. We are completely different than everybody else. And it's really, it all revolves around the customer experience. And don't just go in there and say, that's bad. We don't really just want to fix symptoms. We want to fix the causes. A lot of times when we get to something, we see a broken part in this industry. We see a broken part. Obviously, that's bad. We'll change that. But we need to figure out what caused that. And that, you would think that's obvious, but that's not. Generally, in most home services, everybody just fixes what's broken. It's the symptom. They're never actually fixing the cause of that symptom. Mm-hmm. And so we train that extensively. And also the other thing is, so they drive our vehicles. These are fully inventory vans. We have inventory on site in the vehicles that we can solve 99% of the issues that we see right then and there with the client's permission, of course. And we give options, not ultimatums. We're not pushy. The client is in control of the situation. Our job is to educate and show the client what's good, bad, and ugly, and then they make decisions. So I just love it. And our guys, my team members, they love it. And I just,

0: it's a great career for them and something that they can grow in.
1: Yeah, you operate a different type of home service company, especially in the garage door space. You have these fully stocked trucks. They are rolling warehouses. And why that's really important, everybody, as a homeowner like me, is when Cody and his team come to your home, they are very likely to be able to solve that repair problem right then and there. They're not going to come to do a tune-up and say, oh, we don't have everything we need. Yes, it's there. They're not going to come out for a spring job without a spring. That's so irritating. They're going to have rollers. They're going to have cables. They're going to have as much as they possibly can. You guys have been doing this for decades.
0: Yeah.
1: You understand what you need. 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That's 702-979-3139. The phone number again, a little slower, 702-979-3139. We're going to be going into a break soon. However, Harold has asked a question. Joe@checkapro.com. We'll see if we can get through this. The spring on my garage door, Cody, has snapped overnight, and now I can't get my car out. Is this something I can fix myself, or do I need a professional?
0: Thank you, Harold, for emailing in. Absolutely do not touch the springs. The springs, cables, bottom brackets, these things can maim you and kill you. Please do not touch that. It's the most dangerous parts on the garage door. Just give us a call. We can get out there. We work 24/7. We work 365. We can get out there ASAP and get you taken care of. Please do not touch the springs. Most people don't understand. These things are under tension. And even if you only have one spring is broken, so now there is no tension. It snapped, right? When you wind up the new one, first of all, you have to have the correct balance. We have it on the van. You're not going to know what your door weighs. You have to do, there's a calculation to figure out what springs, what cycles you get. You probably have builder grade cycles, which is 10,000 up and downs. We have max lives, which is 80,000 if you want. And we give you multiple options. We have 3 different options for you in most cases. So you'll have options from us when you're winding these things up. You're using a bar. If it slips, you're in trouble. You're on a ladder. You're right next to the spring. You may not have fingers, a hand, and it can hit you in the eye. This is not an exaggeration. There's a lot of people that go to hospital that mess with springs. Please leave it alone.
1: In all fairness, all you want to do with your garage door is press the button up and down. You can go a little further. When it's down, you can clean the outside of it with some soap and water and dry it off.
0: Mm-hmm.
1: And if you want to go to the advanced level as a homeowner, you can learn from Cody and his team on how to lubricate your door and your spring.
0: That's about it.
1: But beyond that, you don't want to mess with it. It's a very heavy piece of equipment. It doesn't seem heavy because the spring's doing its job. But when the spring doesn't do its job, you'll find out all kinds of things. You could even get your finger stuck in a sprocket with the garage door opener. Just being on a ladder is dangerous.
0: Yeah. Yeah. This is one of the most lowest investments that you can do on the number one thing that you actually use, which is your garage door. Most people don't even know where their keys are to their front door because the garage door is their front door. This is a low investment to take care of you for a very long time. Let us take care of it for you. That way you don't have to worry about it. There's many other projects you can do in the house that you'll actually enjoy. You won't have to worry about this. We'll take care of it for you.
1: 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So the emails keep coming in with questions. So we're going to go to break in a few moments. And when we come back, we're going to take some more of your emails at joe@checkapro.com. Also, when we come back, I want to talk about something I see on my piece of paper here.
0: Okay.
1: And I love this. Free garage door quotes.
0: Yes.
1: So I want to talk about that. I want you to go into detail again, or some detail, on the tune-up and what that entails, as well as the 29-point inspection.
0: Perfect.
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0: Well, thank you for having me.
1: It's great to have you here. Okay, so we're going to be getting to a question from Loretta, but before we do that, I want to talk about free garage door quotes. You don't charge to go out to my listeners' homes to talk about a new garage door system.
0: Correct. So if you think you want a new garage door, so say you bought a house and it's 15 years old and the door's old and rusted and the paint's coming off, and you're like, I don't really, if there's a hole in the door, you're like, I'm done with this thing. I want a new door. So we absolutely do free, what we call free door quotes or sales quotes. What we do, it's a different process. It's not just as simple as we tell you the price over the phone. You have different size doors, different radius tracks. There's different grades of everything. So what really sets us apart is we're going to get out there. We're going to ask you several questions. It's not overwhelming. Don't worry. It's a relationship that we're building, right? But we'll ask you several questions and how long you plan on living there and things like that. And what are you looking for in a new door, so we can help guide you? Because there's tens of thousands of options when you start stacking on stamp patterns, colors, windows, and different thicknesses of doors. So we're trying to whittle this down to maybe 5-6 options for you, and we'll help you pare it down. That's the goal. That's why so many questions, right? We get out there, we'll do some measurements. We're going to figure out what's called headroom, which is how much room do we have to the lowest obstruction inside the garage, because there's different tracks that we can use to get that door further up towards the ceiling. So that way, when you pull your SUV in and you open that hatchback, it doesn't always hit the garage door and scratch and dent either your door or your vehicle. So there's other options for you. And then what I really love is we go on the outside, we take a picture of the outside of your house. And then that way, when we show you kind of different, what I call flavors of garage doors, we can show you different stamp designs. We can show you different colors. We can show you windows either kind of vertically stacked or horizontally stacked. And you'll be able to kind of, you won't have to say, I wonder what this will look like on my house with that color and these windows. We can show you. There's no guessing anymore. You'll know exactly what it'll look like. And that really sets us apart. Also, we're going to educate you about the purpose and the reason why you might want to consider an insulated garage door. And for your knowledge, obviously you have insulation. Well, some people say, I have a detached garage, I don't care. Well, an insulated door is more rigid, it's stronger, it's longer lasting. This can be your forever door if you want it to be. And we obviously have a lot of options for you. So the whole process is phenomenal. They love it, and it sets us apart.
1: 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That's 702-979-3139. The phone number again, a little slower, 702-979-3139. All right, Cody, let's go to the email bag. Loretta has a question. My garage door opens on its own sometimes in the middle of the night. Could a neighbor's remote be interfering, or is something wrong with the opener?
0: Well, Loretta, that's never a good when their door is opening or closing by itself, right? So we do see this from time to time. Specifically at nighttime makes me think it could be maybe your remote stuck in a drawer. So there's several possibilities. Absolutely, it's possible a neighbor somehow accidentally got on your code. Perhaps you're trying to program your car, you hit a learn button, and the neighbor happened to come by and hit their remote and then accidentally programmed. It's generally not malicious, right? So it's usually an accidental thing. So yes, the neighbor could accidentally be on your code. We can get out there and just erase everything and start from scratch. Erase everything, reprogram only your devices so we know it's only your stuff that's working. Sometimes it could be what I call the home link button, the built-in button inside the car. That button could be stuck and randomly activating your door. It could be your remote inside of a drawer in your house or in maybe the center console of your vehicle. A lot of times, or in your purse, a lot of times the button's accidentally getting hit and it's randomly opening and closing your door. So it can be any of those. And then, of course, you always have the electronic side, perhaps a bad control board, which is like the brain of the operator, or a bad wire going to the wall switch. If it's getting pinched, it could activate the door. So there is 4, 5, 6 possibilities that this could be. It's usually not an obvious thing. So normally we start from scratch, clear everything, and then kind of see if it's still acting up on you.
1: Loretta, the good news is my friend and garage door expert, Cody, can figure it out. It might take you a little while. You're kind of like a doctor, right? You kind of sit down and you start tapping and you pull the stethoscope out, that type of thing where you guys diagnose. Yeah. And eventually you figure out what's going on.
0: Yeah, absolutely. I mean, obviously the other solution is change the opener, have brand new opener with new remotes. Now we know everything that's working, and we can absolutely do that. So if you have a 15-year-old opener that's loud and you want a quieter one with a battery backup, we can permanently take care of it without any guesswork. We're here to give you options, right? So we can do either route.
1: Yeah. And I kind of like that option for you, Loretta, because if you've got an older garage door opener and remotes, it's nice to start fresh. Sometimes it's best just to get rid of the old stuff. I don't know if this is true, but when I grew up in the 70s, I remember people saying when an airline jet went over their house, the communications could possibly have opened or closed their door. Was there any truth to that old technology?
0: Yes, yes. So there was a case study over in San Antonio, actually, a case study from there, the military base. It was when they tried different frequencies there, it was opening and closing a lot of garage doors. Nowadays, with more modern openers, this is less of an issue. It's still a possibility. You know, when the government's involved, anything's possible. But nowadays, you have what's called Security 2.0 or Security 3.0 from LiftMaster. These are encrypted devices. And the only thing that could be an issue is you open the brain up to learn a new remote and the neighbor comes by or something like that. But in general, it's a lot of times your devices that are acting up, your remote's kind of going bad or something like that. You know, again, if your opener is 7, 10, 15 years old, it's always worth considering a new one because everything's getting old anyways. It's going to break. A typical garage door opener lifespan is 7 to 10 years. And so you're kind of already past due. Now, Loretta, I don't know how old yours is specifically. We'd have to see it. But it gives you some ideas.
1: Loretta, I've got a great suggestion. call Cody and his team, our garage door experts here on Checka Pro Radio, and they'll come out for just $129. 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That's 702-979-3139. The phone number again, a little slower, 702-979-3139. So, Cody, as you heard in your ear, because we hear the same thing from Jerry, our producer here at Checka Pro Radio, four left.
0: Wow. Okay.
1: Yeah, four left. So we just gave out the phone number. We'll give out the phone number again shortly. But before that, I want to talk about the different types of rollers. We talk about these premium rollers, which are the best rollers. These are like the rollers that were on the roller blades that are on really nice luggage, right? They're nylon. They're quieter. They're not like some metal or plastic thing. They're quiet. They run smooth. Talk about the differences.
0: Yeah, absolutely. So a lot of times, what I would say is earlier we showed earlier in the show, we showed different sounding, you know, how your door sounded before the new rollers and then after, right? And a lot of times people think that's normal. Well, before, you know, you had plastic rollers that didn't roll. They actually, the groaning noise that you were hearing, an almost screeching noise, is because when pressure was applied to your rollers, it was a black plastic roller, and they were just locking up in the tracks. So imagine driving down the freeway, and then two of your wheels just lock up, almost like your e-brakes, your emergency brakes are on. Your wheels are locking up, yet you're going 60 miles per hour. That's not good. It's going to make noise. That's friction. Those rollers can actually kind of get flat or kind of square off because it's just plastic. You know, that's not good. It needs to be continuously rolling when pressure is applied, or something's going to eventually either get stuck, the door is going to go crooked, and now you're spending a lot of money on it, or the roller just breaks. So that's one type, a black plastic roller. I call it a builder grade roller. The next type is going to be a metal roller, which has ball bearings. So it's better than the normal plastic roller because there's ball bearings. When pressure is applied, the roller still rolls. Now, on those, there's different grades of everything, but most of the time on those, it's going to be a lot louder. It's metal on metal clanking, and you'll hear tick, tick, tick, tick, tick, almost like a tank going down the street. So,
1: wow.
0: And on those, you know, they do have ball bearings, but the ball bearings aren't as good as what is in our premium nylon rollers. So you have kind of a hybrid. A premium nylon-coated roller, so it's going to be quiet in the track, but it has ball bearings, so it's going to roll. So they're not going to square off on it. They're going to actually roll when pressure is applied. And the ball bearings are going to be much better grade than what's in the normal metal rollers. So these are going to be long-lasting rollers. Your door is going to work and feel a lot smoother, both by hand, but more importantly, if you have a garage door opener, by the opener, because the opener is tied in by 3 to 6 screws to your garage door, a very thin piece of metal. It doesn't take much to break that whole entire door apart. You would think it's big and it's heavy. Yep, but it's a thin piece of metal, and it doesn't take much to break it. Let's get that door working as smooth as possible.
1: Great explanation. Those are the three primary types of rollers you have. I bet most people listening, Cody, don't have the premium roller. They probably have what I would like to call a builder grade door system, which means when the house was built, it's just going to be good enough.
0: Yes, I would say, you know, when we see homes in the field, I would say 90% of the homes we see are builder grade garage doors or builder grade hardware. Absolutely.
1: Cody, when we come back, a question from Clyde.
0: Okay.
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1: And back on the Checka Pro Radio Show. I love doing what I do. My name is Jim Clouk, a.k.a. Checka Pro Joe. If you ever have a question, you can email me. And speaking of that, Clyde has a question I'm going to get to in a moment. After that, we're going to talk a little bit more about the special offer and give out the phone number. And then after that, we are going to play the before and after of My Garage Doors. And oh my gosh, what a difference. Cody, Clyde has a question. He asks, I've noticed a big gap at the bottom of my garage door where cold air and critters are getting in. What's the best way to seal it up properly?
0: Oh, good question, Clyde. So we see this from time to time. I'm assuming the garage door is actually closing all the way like it should. If not, there could be an opener issue with the limit switch. But let's assume it is, and you still see maybe a one-inch gap or an inch-and-a-half gap. A lot of times what that is your bottom rubber, which is what I call a weather strip at the bottom. It's a bottom rubber, and a lot of times it kind of shrinks over time, and it gets rock hard. So it's not as pliable as it used to be. And a lot of times it's just all we need to do is we come out and we change your bottom rubber, maybe the retainer that holds it in, and we'll put a little bit thicker one on, and that should help seal it up. And that's going to stop the critters and the rodents from getting in, or at least making it harder for them to get in, right? Like a lot of times when the guys are doing the landscaping and they're blowing out the grass and stuff, it gets into our garage. A lot of times we can solve most of that issue by changing that bottom rubber out.
1: Simple. One of the least expensive things to have done.
0: Yeah, absolutely. Yeah, everything we do on a garage door is going to be one of the lowest investments you can have for home service trades. Even if you say, oh, that's a lot, not really compared to anything else in your house, right? So, and you know, you're tired of rodents coming in. Let's get the rodents to stop coming in and take care of that for you.
1: You said it doesn't cost much, and I'm going to demonstrate that now. $129 for a full garage door tune-up. On top of that, for free, a 29-point inspection for your garage door system. And really, what goes on top of this Sunday? This is the big, big, big cherry on top for sure. 10 absolutely free premium nylon rollers, going to make a huge difference on how your garage door sounds and how it operates. All of this is worth over $500, just $129, only two left. So call Cody now at A1 Garage Door Service, 702-979-3139. That's 702-979-3139. The phone number again, a little slower, 702-979-3139. So, Cody, we're running low on offers. Thank you so much for bringing in or offering the 10. And I think the other two are going to be gone any moment now. So
0: that's awesome.
1: There'll be none left. And so either way, at the end of the show, which is coming up, the show is drawing to a close. Once the show is over, these offers are over. They're off the table. This is a unique offer. It is a deep discount deal by a great garage door company, the best in town. And that being said, you need to get a dialing. We'll give out the phone number again in a little while, but if you haven't called, you really have to do that today if you want this offer. Really, it's almost zero risk, $129 to have Cody and his team come out to do what they do. It is phenomenal. Okay, we are going to play the loud screeching sound of my old garage door. And then after that, we're going to play the premium nylon roller version. So, Jerry, you ready? Jerry's my producer. All right, Jerry, play the first one of my old garage doors.
7: Okay.
1: Forgot to warn the listeners, Cody. Why do we keep doing that?
0: That was loud, right? So that one was a loud one. And a lot of times people say, my door sounds just like that. That's normal. No, no, it's not. That's a cry for help. Your rollers were sticking. They were grinding. They were groaning. That was loud. And I can't wait for everybody to hear what it sounded like after we changed the rollers.
1: I know it was loud. I was looking through the glass into the control room where Jerry is, and he actually whipped off his headset. Because I think we damaged his, and he's getting old. He has hard of hearing, so it's wild. Anyway, Jerry, yep, I know you're recovering in there. Play, yes, it's going to be better. Play audio cut number 2, the new premium nylon rollers on my garage door. Music to my ears, and Jerry's apparently. Jerry's giving me the thumbs up.
0: His ears don't hurt anymore. That's beautiful. That's exactly how a garage door should sound. And still a little bit of a buzzing noise from the motor, but your motor is a little bit older. Not too old yet, but a little bit older.
1: Are you trying to sell me a new garage door opener? Well, you keep mentioning the buzzing from my garage door opener.
0: Well, you got an AC motor, and they make something that's called a DC motor, and has a soft start, soft stop. It's about half that noise level. So if you want it quieter, we can help you down the road. But right now it is working.
1: There aren't that many offers left. Let me just turn the microphone off so I can make a phone call right now. thanks for the tip. So my garage doors sound so much better. And it's not just that they sound better. I know that my garage door system's going to last longer. I don't know how much longer, but it's kind of like taking care of your body. You're going to feel better in the short term, but you know you're going to last longer in life. That's how I feel about my garage door. Won't the lifespan of my garage door be longer because I decided to get better rollers?
0: Yes, absolutely. So that's a good point. So what we're talking about here is, yes, what we hear, we think is the value. Okay, 129 tune up, 29 point check, and I get free 10 rollers. My door's quieter. I'm happy. That's what you hear, and that's great. We want you happy, of course. But to me, as the garage door kind of nerd here, the technician side of me, I want your door working smooth and safe. And by changing the rollers, all the other parts are going to be working a lot easier. And that's the purpose. The smoother your door is working, the less stress being put on the rest of the system and the longer lasting it's going to be. So that's, to me, the kind of the nerd side of me, the technician side of me. That's the part that I love, and that the value for me as a technician is. Obviously, the client and the listener is going to get a much quieter door, which benefits them. But to me, making everything last a lot longer is me doing my job.
1: Cody, I love seeing the passion. You really love garage doors. You love customers, the client. You like to go out to the home and solve their problems. So I would say, first and foremost, you and your team are problem solvers. It just happens to be in the garage door space. And so many of my listeners have garage doors. Some have neglected them or kind of put their head in the sand saying, well, I don't know, or kick the can down the road, kind of like, I'll worry about it later. 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This is worth over $500. You get a 29-point inspection for free and 10 free premium nylon rollers. And Jerry's talking in my ear, and he says, I can't offer any more because they're all gone. This is a problem that happens sometimes. We still have show left, but no more offers. It's kind of like having too much month and not enough money. You heard that. Have you heard that before?
0: I have.
1: We're like, we got too much month. We're out of money. Well, we have too much show and not enough offers. Can we make the show sound better and give my listeners a little bonus here? Can you offer two more up?
0: We can do it. I tell you what.
1: Yeah.
0: When they call, if they just tell our customer service representatives, if they just say they heard us on the radio and that we had a tune-up special with rollers, the 129 tune-up roller special, we will honor that even if we're over the count. Then, as long as you call and tell them that, we'll honor it.
1: Well, you're cheating the system here, which is fine.
0: Well, today. If you call in today. Hold on, I should have said that. So.
1: You need to call in now before the end of the show, call in, right?
0: Okay. Yes.
1: All right, so here is Cody's number. Call now, 702-979-3139. That's 702-979-3139. The phone number again, a little slower, 702-979-3139. 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
0: I would think the only other thing is down the road when you want to change your garage door opener, we do have openers. They have the newest technologies. It's pretty awesome. Most of the openers we have a lot of options, but the top-end ones, they have LED lights, so you don't have to worry about changing your lights anymore. DC motors, which means they're a lot quieter. You don't have to change your outlet, okay? Don't worry about that. There's a converter in there, but a lot quieter. Soft start, soft stop, so a lot more gentle on your garage door. Some have battery backups, so if you lose power for a few hours when a storm comes through, the remote still works, the wall switch still works. You don't have to worry about lifting your door manually. And what I really love about them is they have MyQ built in, which is Wi-Fi. So it's a free app. There's obviously some subscriptions you can pay if you want. But to me, what I love is just kind of the free portion, right? So it's a free app. And as long as you have Wi-Fi reaching that opener, you can open and close the door from your cell phone from a different state. If you go to the movies or you go to the store, and a lot of times this happens, you get 30 minutes away from a house, you're like, did I close the garage door? Mm-hmm. I don't remember it closing. You don't now have to make that hour round trip there. You can just open up your cell phone. You say, oh, shoot, I didn't close the garage door. Hit the button and it'll close it for you. And you can verify that it's closed. Some of these have cameras built in that you can actually visually verify, not just trust the sensor, but actually visually verify it. So to me, that the technology on this and the ease of use, and you can even program it. You can go really deep into it and it does stuff for you automatically if you want. A lot of people want control, but eventually you can automatically kind of set it. This stuff is really, really phenomenal. They're long lasting and the benefits to you are almost countless. You can't even count up to how many benefits there are.
1: Growing up in the 1970s and early 80s, the technology hadn't changed that much with garage doors and garage door openers probably 20 years prior. And even 20 years after. Yeah, they did.
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7: News this hour from Town Hall. I'm Keith Peters in Washington. Several Supreme Court decisions were released today. One involved transgender athletes.
8: The Supreme Court upholds the transgender sports ban in two states, Idaho and West Virginia. The justices ruling the states can block transgender athletes who are biological males from participating in girls' sports teams at both public schools and universities. Justice Kavanaugh writing the opinion for the 6-3 majority.
7: Correspondent Laura Winters reporting, and the justices also upheld a long-standing belief in birthright citizenship.
9: The justices, in a decision in a New Hampshire case Tuesday, relied on a long-settled understanding of the 14th Amendment, adopted after the Civil War, and more recent federal laws in ruling anyone born in the country is a citizen, with limited exceptions. The Republican president's restrictions had been blocked by several lower courts and had not taken effect. Three conservative justices would have allowed the restrictions to take effect.
7: Correspondent Bernie Bennett reporting. Temperatures are heading into dangerously high territory for the next few days from the Midwest to the East Coast. And forecasters are warning people to stay inside and wear loose-fitting clothing. The CEO of Must Ministries, Ike Reigart, says their cooling center in Cobb County, Georgia, opens during the day when the temperature goes above 90 degrees.
10: Well, we know that over the next few days, that heat index may go anywhere from 105 to 108 degrees. It becomes life-threatening. So to me, this is a rescue station.
7: The hot weather is expected to last into the weekend. President Trump has announced that Republicans will hold their first ever national convention ahead of the midterm elections, an unusual event aimed at boosting turnout in races that will decide whether the party maintains control of Congress. More on these stories at townhall.com.
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12: 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It's the final piece to the puzzle. The backers of the proposed NBA-ready Las Vegas Diamond Arena, they now control all 11 acres needed to build that project. The recent purchase of just more than 3 acres at the southeast corner of Las Vegas Boulevard and Four Seasons Drive gives the project developers control of the land needed to construct the more than 21,000-seat arena. The NBA is currently exploring its options, its expansion options in Las Vegas and Seattle, with a decision expected by the end of the year. The Diamond Arena site, one of 10 being pitched as an NBA-ready arena should Las Vegas land an expansion team. The project, expected to involve multiple partners, may be a good month for the Las Vegas Strip. The gross gaming revenue more than 13% better than the same time last year, boosting the state win by more than 7% over last year. The Nevada Gaming Control Board reports the Strip win of nearly $808 million, and May was the 8th best month ever. Las Vegas Convention and Visitors Authority reports visitation in May was up 2% compared to the same time last year, boosted by a nearly 15% increase in convention business. And if you want to get lucky, well, you may want to check out a couple of Las Vegas casinos. Casinos.com, it ranks 2 of off-strip casinos among the luckiest in the country. The study, which analyzed more than 830,000 TripAdvisor reviews from 108 casinos across the U.S., ranked the South Point 3rd and Palms Casino 10th. No Las Vegas Strip properties made the top 10. In fact, the study ranked 5 resorts, Caesars Palace, Mandalay Bay, Excalibur, Bellagio, and Luxor, in the bottom 5. 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
23: Okay, right off the bat, it says children born in the United States to parents unlawfully or temporarily present are, quote, subject to the jurisdiction of the United States and are citizens at birth under the 14th Amendment's Citizenship Clause. Let's look how this broke down. As we expected, the Chief Justice wrote this opinion. Justices Sotomayor, Kagan, Barrett, and Jackson joined. Jackson has a concurring opinion in which Sotomayor joins. Justice Kavanaugh files an opinion concurring in the judgment and dissenting in part. The dissent comes from Justice Thomas. He is joined by Gorsuch, Alito.
2: Yeah, because they're smart.
23: And then Justice Gorsuch apparently has his own dissenting opinion. So it is what we expected after the arguments here. And it looks like a bit of a split, but enough of a plurality coming together to say that the executive order that the president issued very quickly upon taking office is no good, and that if people are here subject to the jurisdiction thereof, includes people who are here illegally.
2: Now, I don't know why the Democrat Party is so concerned about stuffing the Supreme Court when we have idiots on the Supreme Court who do their bidding anyway. I mean, honestly, what the hell's the point in stuffing the Supreme Court? It's already stuffed with stupid people. My God, are you kidding me? You got a woman on the Supreme Court who didn't know what the hell a woman was, did not know how to define a woman, for God's sake, and clearly doesn't know D word for Richard about the Constitution. So there's that. Now, that said, I could be angry about this, but I choose not to today because there are other venues. This is the reputation of a presidential executive order, and there may be other avenues to go at. This is what the Supreme Court has done. Donald Trump has found other ways, for instance, the rejection of tariffs. Remember that one? Remember that one? Okay, all right. So I'm still trying to digest all of this, and I'm trying not to, I'm trying to be a solution finder, not just somebody who has an opinion and likes to pound a desk and whatnot. So there you go. There you go. Is it a good decision? No, it's a stupid decision. But then again, we kind of got some stupid people on the Supreme Court, like Ketanji Brown Jackson. That's racist. No, she's an idiot. She's a complete illiterate moron. But anyway, 194-page Trump versus Barber decision says Trump's order violates the 14th Amendment, which is absolute crap. In 2025, Trump rejected the claim that nearly all births on U.S. soil count for citizenship. The privilege of United States citizenship does not automatically extend to persons born in the United States. It shouldn't be that way. When that person's mother was unlawfully president of the United States and the father was not a United States citizen or lawful permanent resident at the time of said person's birth. And maybe this needs to be solved with tighter restrictions on who we allow to come to the country. You know, what is the purpose of your visit, etc., you know? Two, when that person's mother presence in the United States at the time of said birth was lawful but temporary, such as and the father was not a United States citizen or permanent resident at the time of said person's birth. Maybe we need to go after these birthing centers that exist just to bring people in to give birth to become American citizens. There are ways that we can, I think, negotiate around this. I'm trying to get a hold of Doug Burns. I'm sure he's the most can't do first half hour. I can do anywhere 1 to 145. Okay, let's do that. Let's do 1 o'clock. 1 o'clock. There you go. Doug Burns will be on at 1 o'clock. We'll just do that. I'm going to just, and the reason I'm doing this is I'm going to, Ken, if you're listening, Redneck MacGyver, Doug says he can do between 1 and 145, so let's do 1 o'clock. Let's do 1 o'clock. There we go. And the text was not delivered because the Wi-Fi where I live is from the 1700s. It's not very good. So, let me see. Millions of infants with no parental connection to the United States have gained citizenship via this route, much to the advantage of the Democrat Party, various business interests, as well as foreign governments such as those of China and India. And like I said, I wouldn't say that this is absolute, as so many of these rulings Donald Trump has been able to around and discovered that there are alternate ways to do things. The older practice made sense in the 1800s when the United States was far more isolated by geography from competing foreign nations and cultures. Those barriers have largely been eliminated by aircraft and mass electronic media, but unfortunately we're not immune to stupid, uninformed academics on the Supreme Court. There you go. The other big story, common sense ruling. Not necessarily totally about constitutionality. The Supreme Court handed a victory down to conservatives and purveyors of common sense ruling Tuesday. States can ban biological boys who believe there are girls from competing in women's sports. duh, in publicly funded schools. Brett Kavanaugh pinned the 6-3 majority opinion, which essentially determined that Title IX allows sex-segregated athletic teams, therefore states can make such determinations accordingly. Why are there no biological women in men's sports? Why do you suppose there are no biological women in the NBA? Why do you suppose there are no biological women, born women? I don't have my background on. Holy hell, I don't have my background on yet. I've been so damn busy with absorbing all of this stuff. Pardon me. But why aren't biological women in men's sports? Because men have, unfortunately, the death of shame has occurred in our country. I'm turning on my background here real quick so you don't have to just look at a dark background here. It's because men and the death of shame has allowed men who cannot compete with men to compete with women. And I never thought that I'd actually see the day that this happened. I'll take care of this in a minute. Dear Lord, I apologize. I'm kind of doing everything myself, and so consequently, I have to do everything. Hold on, let me just get this background. This is going to drive me crazy. Hold on, source. Here we go. Give me a second. See, because I do everything myself. And then, like a toddler, you know, it misbehaves while I'm trying to actually do it in front of an audience. Here we go. Come on. There we go. One more. Hold on. Yeah, this I'm giving you kind of a sneak peek into everything here. I do my myself. All right, it's going to load. It's going to be a pain in the rear end, and eventually I'll get it. But that said, once again, this is kind of a victory for common sense. This is something that we have been debating, unfortunately, for a while, and it makes no bloody sense whatsoever. It makes no bloody sense whatsoever. Fortunately, we did get a victory, and then we obviously have a defeat. We will continue this conversation when we get to Doug Burns on next hour. Once again, we'll get Doug Burns on in the next hour. In the meantime, I'm going to play a piece of satire by Jim Gossett while I get the background going, actually, is what I'm going to do, if I can get the piece of satire by Jim Gossett to play, which, of course, it does not want to do. So there you go. Of course, this is just the way it works. Hold on, let me find it here. Wow, what a way to start the show. All right, I'll just have to wait on that. I will have to wait on that. Let's move on to other stuff as we continue the radio program. Donald Trump yesterday talking about the rise of communism in America in the Democrat Party.
3: Are you worried about more socialist candidates across the United States?
4: I think it's a big threat to our nation, actually. Because it's not socialism, it's really communism. They use the word social democrat because it sounds so nice, but it's really communism you're talking about. I think it's the biggest threat to our nation there is. It's basically introducing communism into the United States of America. There's never been anything so dangerous.
2: No, there never has been anything dangerous, anything more dangerous. Now, it's kind of interesting because some Democrats are saying that this is not a wholesale takeover of the Democrat Party. And then you've got other Democrats welcoming this into the party because they have a big tent. So they're saying it's not a wholesale takeover of the Democrat Party, but they're welcoming it into the Democrat tent, while all the while, the communists who are entering the tent are saying there's no room for the Democrats in the Democrat Socialist America. So the Democrat Socialist America are using the Democrat Party to move in, kind of like the aliens from Independence Day. They move in, they devour all the resources, then they just take over, all right? That's what's happening with the Democrat Party. Here's a little bit more from Donald Trump on socialists and how they operate. And it makes a lot of sense considering that Donald Trump, there have been 4 assassination attempts against him.
4: But I'm sorry to say, but assassinations of those who oppose them is a very important element of their ideology. Assassination's a big deal for them. They're animals. In many cases, they're not smart, but in some cases, they are. It's easy for them to get followers because they make promises that they know they can't keep. And the Democrats aren't fighting back. That's why they're dumb. They're not fighting back. They're afraid.
2: Yeah, they're welcoming them into the tent. Even though they are broadcasting, they are going to take over the Democrat Party. That is kind of stupid.
4: I watch Schumer. He's afraid to fight.
2: It's like Poland saying, come on in, Nazis. Or France saying, come on in, Nazis, take over.
4: I watch guys that are pretty normal, and guys that we oppose, they're afraid to fight. The Democrats have taken a tremendous turn left, and many of these people. I looked at some of the people that got elected the other night in New York. These are, in many ways, stupid people.
2: Yeah.
4: In some ways, and intellectually, probably pretty smart.
2: Yeah.
4: But they're people that want to.
2: Well, they're academics. They've been in college, like this Chevalier woman's been in college for 12 years.
4: Destroy our country. They hate our country. They hate our people. They hate the Democrat Party.
2: There's a woman running in Colorado who's been in college for like 14 years and works as a barista.
4: The Democrat Party is in big trouble.
2: And she wants to take over private businesses and socialize medicine.
4: Because this isn't stopping with New York. This is going all. It's too easy to get elected.
2: Yeah.
4: Giving everything away. Too easy to get elected.
2: Yeah, I got three radical Democrats in New York getting elected for nationwide office, fewer than 150,000 votes.
4: Very dangerous, but you'll soon have nothing left. That's the problem. In many ways, they're allowing them to just go their own way, do your own. We don't want to take a chance on saying anything bad because we're afraid we're going to lose our jobs if we do. They're afraid they're going to lose their election if they even think about saying anything bad about this new.
2: Well, then I guess we will have to do the battle. That's it. I refuse to be a pessimist about things, whether it be that ruling from the Supreme Court today about birthright citizen, or whether it be this rise of supposed communism, Democrat socialism in the Democrat Party. It was rejected nationally, resoundingly in 2024, despite the fact that Kamala Harris spent over $1 billion on a campaign. It was rejected, and we need to come together. And this includes you Democrats who don't want to go down this road. I don't know if any of you listen to my show. I doubt it. But you might want to get on board. Listen, we're going to take a break and come back. Going to get Doug Burns again after the top of the hour in the 1 o'clock hour. And then, of course, your phone calls are welcome. 800-922-6680. This is the Rob Carson Show. Hey, guys, it's Rob Carson with another great deal from Birch Gold. 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

0: pedophiles were running around with no clothes on around children, around fountains. And if I were an adult with my kids out there and an adult man decided to strip nude and run around a fountain in the town square, I don't think it would end well for the person, strutting around naked in front of my kid. There you go. So, you know, that's your Democrat Party. That's what happens in Democrat enclaves. Again, for those just tuning in, what have we learned today? Well, we've learned that I do the show in front of a TV screen. There you go. We learned off the bat. I was always so dang busy, getting everything together for the show, getting all of the audio for the show together, that I forgot to turn on the background. And I'll tell you, the last 24 hours, generally I do about, I usually say 10 hours of show prep for a 3-hour show. I think I went a little bit further than that. Part of that is because I really don't have a life. But also another part of it is I want to put together the best, most informed show I can and weave a tapestry of sound. I do. I like to weave a tapestry of sound. So we do that. Back to these insane communists who are running for and have won in primaries in places like New York. Deleted tweets on Dara Zelia Avila Chevalier's account. So she's D-A-K. She's Dak. We'll just call her Dak. How's that? Had favorable references to communist leaders and Marxism. Well, of course. Now, here's the great thing about this. I mentioned this yesterday. The Democrat Party for the last couple of decades has been espousing DEI, CRT, communism, take the American flag out of the classroom, get rid of the Pledge of Allegiance, take God out of the classroom. And now it's coming back to bite them in the rear end. Because the progeny of those that nonsense, those who were taught that nonsense, they get into academia, and in the case of Dara Zelia Avila Dak, in the case of Dak, she's been in school since I think 2016, and she's never had a real job. And then you get a well motivated bunch of morons, bought and paid for by somebody like Neville Singham or George Soros, and they win a primary, and that's how they get ushered in. And then these little children decide they're going to tell us how to live our lives like the babysitters, like the children telling the operators of the daycare center what to do. And I gotta tell you, that crap ain't going to fly in my world. I don't know about you, but the Democrat Party is apparently willing to let them just take over. But this doesn't surprise me, because the Democrat Party are a bunch of wimps. They don't win with any sort of platform or any ideas or whatever. They usually have groups on the left who do all their talking for them, who burn Tesla dealerships and do No Kings rallies. Well, guess what? Those guys have now just forsaken the Democrat Party. This is Jamie Gangel on CNN talking about how America is not socialist, and it's not, by the way. And then someone else on this CNN panel saying that the Democrat Party hasn't gone all in on socialism, which I disagree with.
1: I'm a New Yorker. I say this from a place of love. New York is not the center of the universe, Democratic leaders are actually worried about this, even though, look, we may see it in blue places here and there, but here's why they're worried. A primary is not a general. No. And to win in contested or close places, that requires independents, swing voters. Yes. They're not going.
0: And nationally, it still has not gained popularity. Socialism has still not gained popularity. Hence the reason why Bernie Sanders has never been a serious national candidate.
1: To win, if these are primaries.
2: Yeah, but I think you raise a very smart point. I mean, New York City, as much as it is, the largest city in America, it is not America writ large in terms of how Democratic voters are voting across the country. I mean, we're seeing it in New York. We are not seeing it everywhere, much to, I know, Hogan's chagrin, because Republicans would love to say that we are now the party of DSA. We just saw Carolyn Leavitt saying that. But that is not who we are writ large.
0: Really, really? Then why don't you put up a fight? Why don't you put up a fight instead of being like Robert Garcia and saying, oh, no, we're perfectly fine with these people coming in?
3: And at the same time, elections elect people from their communities. And when folks win, like what happened in New York or other places, whether it was Utah, New York, or Maryland, yeah, and we have new members coming in, I think it's our job is to welcome them.
0: I think I'd be a little concerned if in my party, so

0: people running under the moniker of My Party, said that they were anti-police, no police, no prisons, no borders, and anti-Semitic.
1: They were elected by the folks in those constituencies. And so as Democrats, they're going to be members of our caucus. And it's important that we welcome...
0: You can't get along with these people. This has been repeated throughout history as political parties were taken over by radicals, and then the people in those parties were driven out or murdered.
1: ...them as part of our caucus. We have to have a big tent.
2: But Mr. Garcia, I mean, you know, politics is perception in a lot of cases. Won't voters think your party is getting more extreme?
0: We already do, because you already are.
1: At the end of the day,
0: oh God, I hate that expression.
1: The voters of districts elect their nominees. And who are we to tell the voters of whether it's in New York or Maryland or Utah, who is there?
0: That's capitulation, by the way. It reminded me of this.
3: And we'd like to... Ladies and gentlemen, we've just lost the picture, but what we've seen speaks for itself. Conquered, if you will, by a master race. One thing is for certain.
0: What's that?
3: There is no stopping them. And I, for one, welcome our new overlords. Like to remind them that as a trusted TV personality, I can be helpful in rounding up others.
0: There you go. That's Bernie Sanders. Right there. All right. That's your Democrat Party. Right there. That's capitulation. They're doing it. They're letting them have it. And then the left is going to let them have it. Let's take a break and come back. This is the Rob Carson Show.

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7: Why am I playing this? Well, I am playing this because I just got a text because Representative Andy Ogles from Tennessee's 5th Congressional District has got a plan on this this anchor baby decision by the Supreme Court. First of all, welcome, Representative. So glad to have you on the show today.
8: Well, thanks for having me on. And you know what? That music should make you feel patriotic, and so should this bill.
7: All right, so tell us what's going on, because I opened the show with this, and obviously disappointed by this, but I said they've got, you know, the Trump administration has gotten beaten by the Supreme Court on things like tariffs, and they had to find a circuitous way to get where we're going. So what is your proposal with regard to a counter on this birthright citizenship decision by the Supreme Court?
8: Well, you know, our founding fathers warned us about a too-powerful judiciary, an all-too-powerful judiciary, and quite frankly, I would argue that, you know, Congress has dropped the ball on this issue of immigration. They've let the door up, open to this invasion. And so I have a bill. Let's set the stage. You have individuals from foreign countries who literally travel to the United States to have a baby so that they can have U.S. Yeah. citizenship. And so you have literally tourists that are here for the World Cup. If they happen to have a baby here while they're watching a soccer game or while they were traveling here, suddenly that child can become a U.S. citizen. By the way, it doesn't work that way anywhere else in the world, but neither here nor there. But we have countries who have a much more sinister and deliberate plan. Who?
7: Of course.
8: China.
7: Of course.
8: You
7: yes.
8: literally have this birth tourism to Guam, where you have Chinese communist leaders within the Communist Party, the same Communist Party that hates America, the same Communist Party that wants to see America on its knees, and they now have children with U.S. or will be United States citizens. So there's literally someone born today on U.S. soil that has roots back and loyalty to the Chinese Communist Party who will one day run for office in this country and may very well try to ascend to the White House. So what my bill does, it simply says, if you're from a foreign nation, you're not a U.S. citizen, you're not a green card holder, you may not enter this country while pregnant. You may not have a baby on U.S. soil. If the Supreme Court isn't going to defend it's time for Congress to do so.
7: I think that's absolutely reasonable. If you are, that makes absolute sense. So what do you suppose? I mean, this Democrat Party is leaning way left. We see that the Republican Party can't even get a bill passed when 80% of the American people want voter ID. What sort of headwinds do you suppose you'll face? Not only from I guess maybe some Republicans, but certainly Democrats on this.
8: Well, look, you know, I'm not going to liken being a member of Congress to the founding fathers in our nation, but look, they had insurmountable odds, so they were told. They didn't stop fighting. That didn't stop them from pressing forward and fighting for this ideal, this dream that was America. And I have an obligation, just as you have an obligation, and I believe every American has an obligation to fight for that ideal. And just because others don't, just because others have become disillusioned or apathetic doesn't mean that I'm going to stand by and let this happen. And again, our founding fathers warned us about this day, that a judiciary would end up legislating instead of Congress. They warned us that an all too powerful judiciary could undermine the Constitution and the laws of this land. And we're seeing it play out today. Sometimes the Supreme Court gets it right. But for far too long, Congress has sat back and watched and crossed its fingers and waited for the Supreme Court to do their job. And I'm not going to stand by any longer.
7: I'm looking.
8: Continue to fight on these issues.
7: I'm looking at this bill to amend the Immigration and Nationality Act to clarify the classes of individuals born in the United States who are nationals and citizens of the United States at birth, and to provide for the inadmissibility of certain pregnant aliens seeking admission as non-immigrants primarily to obtain United States citizenship for a child and for other purposes. How long have you had this in the hopper, and who else have you been talking to this about? You've been talking to Jim Jordan. You've been talking to who else has been kind of hustling around, or did you just kind of come up with this?
8: Well, so obviously we've been watching the Supreme Court case.
7: Yeah.
8: If you're a Supreme Court watcher, you had a sense that it wasn't going to go our way.
7: Yeah.
8: But I think some may see this as a defeat. I think this should be a wake up call to Congress to do its freaking job.
7: Yes.
8: You know, we've seen other rulings where the Supreme Court has shut the door and said, oh, by the way, we're not going to support this. However, Congress has the authority to do something about it. And that's what's happened today. We have the authority to define who is or is not a citizen. And so it's time to do our job. And to your previous question about, you see in the Senate, the Save America Act, which, secures our elections, 80% plus support across this country. It matters who leads. John Thune is supposedly leading in the Senate, and the fact that he can't get this bill across the finish line is really a commentary on his leadership or the lack thereof. And so the American people are issuing and sending a mandate on this very issue. Look, I understand immigration might be controversial. I understand that this one might be a tougher sell. I'm still going to fight that fight.
7: Yeah.
8: 80%+ of Americans support the Save America Act. In the Senate, they're too busy naming bridges and going on vacation. They should be up here working long hours, weekends, no vacations, no holidays until they get the Save America bill passed. And then they should be taking up my Assimilation Act, my Remigration Act, and now my Anger's Away bill that fixes this immigration system and protects our country.
7: I love your thinking, by the way. This week, the big topic of discussion in the Democrat Party is this Democrat Socialist. Same thing happened in Canada, by the way. Same thing's happening all over the world. They call themselves Democrat Socialists. It is a group of communists who are infiltrating parties that generally have a Democrat Party ideals, left-leaning ideals. trials. And what they do is they move in, they win elections, and then they purge. This has been going on, by the way, from the left for a century. They purge the leadership of that group. Now, there are some in the Democrat Party right now who I believe foolishly, like Kristen Gillibrand, Robert Garcia, and others, say that we are a big tent. We can allow this. And this, I believe, seals their doom, because the Democrat Socialists have no plan on working with them whatsoever. What are your thoughts on this divide in the Democrat Party?
8: Oh, I mean, I think we saw the elections in New York, literally, or the canary in the coal mine that the Democratic Party has been hijacked. They're even, I think, going to undermine and eventually replace Hakeem Jeffries, which should say something. I mean, he's about as far left as you can get. But, oh, wait, there's more. There's a socialist. They're never going to be satisfied with individuals who want to uphold the Constitution and the rule of law, regardless of party labels. Their vision is socialism. And quite frankly, the people who defend socialism have no idea what it really means. But if you love socialism, let's see how much you love it when you're standing in line for a loaf of bread. Because that's what the light at the end of the tunnel is. It's the light where you go stand in line to get your bowl of soup and your loaf of bread. And so I don't think it's going to work for New York. I think Mamdani is going to inflict lots of pain. I think you're going to see wealth flight out of New York to great states like Tennessee, like Texas, and like Florida. And this cycle of poverty is going to increase.
7: Yeah. Andy Ogles, can you? I know you're very busy. Can you hold through the break to the other side of the break? Because I've got a few. No, I love it. Thank you so much, man. I appreciate you so much. Representative Andy Ogles, 5th Congressional District, the great state, by the way. Great state of Tennessee. We'll continue on the other side of the break. This is the Rob Carson Show. Hey, guys, it's Rob Carson with another great deal from Birch Gold. 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How am I going to buy gold? 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
1: In New York, there were three candidates for this. These are the primaries. They are going to win the election, so there are going to be three Democrats in Congress. These are Mandami's people. These are Democratic Socialists, I think very different than the Democratic Party. What happened is, you know, for years we've been asking young people to vote. Well, now young people are voting, and they're voting to abolish the police, abolish prisons, unlimited immigration, so yeah. No cops, no prisons, no borders, proving for sure that eating Tide Pods does cause brain damage. One candidate, she will be a congressperson from New York's 13th district, who the New York Times asked her, if someone murders someone randomly, should they go to jail? Couldn't get her to say yes for that. She says, no more police ever, at all, ever. She says, our veterans are war criminals. She said, Kamala Harris and Joe Biden is a rapist. So there is a woke mind virus, and I think we found patient zero.
7: Yeah, this all kind of came as a surprise to us that some people like this could actually win. But, you know, Representative Andy Ogles, by the way, from Tennessee's 5th Congressional District, the Democrat Party has been feeding our kids this crap in schools for decades, and now it's biting them in the rear ends. I think it's kind of interesting.
8: Well, the idea that you're just going to do away with all law enforcement. I mean, so, you know, prior to President Trump's commitment to making Memphis safe, it was the most violent city in the United States of America.
7: Yes, yes.
8: We saw the National Guard come in, restore law and order. The police now have the ability to patrol and the confidence to know that, hey, we got your back. And I've been in Memphis. I've been in Memphis several times over the last few weeks. And time again, we have citizens, primarily minorities, African-American, who come up to me and say, I've never voted Republican. I can't say that I ever liked President Trump, but I'm telling you today, thank you, President Trump, for allowing my 9-year-old son or my children to go outside and play. They've got their streets back, right?
7: Yeah.
8: So this rainbow and unicorns fairy tale that you can do away with the police is just absolute nonsense. And anyone who espouses that is, again, maybe they're eating Tide Pods on the weekends. I don't know, but they've got brain damage.
7: Well, I don't. I've heard, and you would know more about this, but if you're an avowed communist or if you pledged your allegiance to communism and you are for the overthrow of Western civilization or the United States of America, I've heard people saying that they can may not be seated in Congress. I don't know if that's possible. What do you think about that?
8: Well, to that point, you know, Mom Donnie lied on his N-400. He did not disclose his ties to the Communist Party. So my remigration bill clarifies the rules for denaturalization. And under my bill of remigration, Mom Donnie would be subjected to denaturalization and deportation for not having a true allegiance to this country. You're welcome, New York. You voted. Now we're going to come in and try to save your butts. But this idea that we're allowing people who hate this country to come in, become citizens, run for office, and undermine us at every turn, it's suicidal is what it is.
7: Well, we are a representative republican. It is based on the Constitution of the United States, and you have to swear to protect and defend the Constitution of the United States, which means the country as founded. You cannot change the government into a communist or socialist country because you have people who make it to Congress. That does not work. And so I think we've got a battle in front of us. This isn't going to fly nationally. I know we have a battle in front of us. I know we have to be very alert. We, as I like to say, us MAGA supporters, we are battle hardened, not battle weary. So we will fight this battle. We'll defeat this, because whenever this wins in states like New York, people flee it. Whenever it happened, you'll see it. All these other, so it's not popular nationally. We shouldn't be terrified of what's happening in New York, but we have to be girded for battle, because we've been trying to put out communism around the world for decades. We're not about to let it rise here.
8: Not at all. And again, I think this is it should be a wake-up call when you look at New York. like you said, you know, states like Tennessee, I mean, selfishly, we've benefited tremendously. Our economy in Tennessee is booming because of that flight wealth, that population wealth from states like California, like Illinois, like New York, like New Jersey, because people are fed up. And but who gets left behind are the people that are now going to be victimized by crime. And we can fast forward. You can look at Europe. They're about 10 years ahead of us in this immigration,
7: yep,
8: migrant invasion curve. And you can look at the crime data in Paris and London and in Rome. When you have a migrant population that hates those countries that represents 10 or 12% of the population, yet they're now committing 50% of the sex crimes, you have a problem. And it doesn't matter what country they're from, what their religion is. When you have 10% of the population committing over half of the sex crimes, you should probably wake up and do something about it.
7: Absolutely. Well, we've got to wrap things up. I do want to mention something. I live here in the D.C. area, and whenever I'll meet somebody, and whenever they're leaving the D.C. area, moving out of Maryland, moving out of Virginia, at least 50% of them I talk to, they say they're going to Tennessee.
8: Amen, brother. It's a beautiful state.
7: I'm telling you, seriously, you know, you're expecting Texas, Florida, all that, but a lot of people love in Tennessee, and it is a beautiful state. I'm from the Midwest, kind of Missouri, you know, Arkansas, the really rich areas out there, lots of forestry, lots of lakes and whatnot in Tennessee. Without the income tax, oh my goodness, you know, might have to consider getting myself a place down there.
8: Well, it is the land of the free, and we love our country, and if you don't love this country, don't move to Tennessee. God bless you.
7: Hey, I appreciate you being on the show today, and I wish you a very blessed July the 4th, and I appreciate you taking the time today, Representative. Thank you.
8: Yes, sir, and God bless.
7: All right, let's take a break and come back. This is the Rob Carson Show.
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7: It is the Rob Carson Show. That's Rage Against the Machine. Words to live by. Rage against the machine, the political machine, the Democrat Party. Even old James Carville says that the Democrat Socialists are a bridge too far.
29: I don't have anything in common with Ms. Chevalier, and I really don't want to be in the same party she's in. I just can't see how she can be part of the same coalition that we're all part of. And I understand that, you know, in a coalition, you have to have a lot of slack in your line because not everybody's going to agree with me. But this is just, as they would say, this is a bridge too far.
7: Now, next hour, I'm going to get into the real difference with the Democrat Socialists of America. And that is anti-Semitism. We all know what happened to Germany in 1933. History repeats itself, particularly if you are ignorant of it, and we have an entire generation of kids who are. They promoted Hamas, denied October the 7th, the day after it happened. I knew we were in trouble when that happened. But we're going to win because we are better armed intellectually and physically. Yeah! We wouldn't be celebrating America 250 if it wasn't for a strong foundation set by the framers. Hamilton built America's financial foundation on the principle of sound, stable money, a principle later embodied by the gold standard. However, we abandoned that discipline in 1971 and have since seen inflation erode the dollar's value. Price of a house is twice as much as it was 6 years ago, for goodness sake. What is the foundation of your savings? Is it gold or is it something that can be shaken, disrupted, and devalued? Birch Gold has been helping Americans solidify their savings with gold for the last 15 years. They'll help you convert an existing IRA or 401k into a tax-sheltered IRA in gold. They did it for me because I knew that I needed to make this money work. And I knew I was going to sit on this money that I invested in precious metals for at least 10 years. That's what I did. Because in the last 10 years, gold went from $1,200 an ounce to where it is now. In the 4,000, in the area of $4,000 to $5,000 an ounce. 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One of the biggest leftists in the Democrat Party, Scott Wiener, who apparently is like the heir apparent to Nancy Pelosi's seat, and I want nothing to do with Nancy Pelosi's seat. He is getting eaten alive by the radical LGBTQIA+. Do you know why? Because he's Jewish. Yeah, it's true. It's true. It's happening. I'm going to explain all of this in the second hour of the Rob Carson Show. Doug Burns joins us next to talk about birthright citizenship decision by the Supreme Court. Don't go anywhere.
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5: News this hour from Town Hall. I'm Keith Peters in Washington. There's a nationwide egg pricing collusion settlement.
9: The Justice Department and 17 states reached settlement agreements with three major egg producers this week to resolve allegations that the companies illegally colluded for years to raise prices, including when the cost of eggs soared to record highs last year. The investigation found that Cal-Maine Foods, Versova, and Hickman's Egg Ranch coordinated on bids submitted to Ernerberry Publications, a company that runs an index key to determining how much grocery stores, restaurants, and others pay for billions of eggs each year. None of the companies admitted wrongdoing, but will collectively pay $3.3 million.
5: Correspondent Lisa Dwyer reporting. And as long as we're speaking about groceries, the price you pay for your morning cup of coffee just might be coming down.
11: Nestle may reduce coffee prices for consumers as bean costs decline, a senior company executive said Tuesday. The company will consider lower bean prices when setting retail prices, a potential boost to consumers seeking some relief from high coffee prices in recent years. Coffee prices rose sharply in 2024 and reached record highs in 2025 after adverse weather affected supplies.
5: Correspondent Bill Alexander reporting. It's a hot one for millions of people in the Midwest and Great Lakes states. Intense heat and humidity are baking the region with no immediate relief. The National Weather Service says conditions are dangerous. The heat index is exceeding 100 degrees in some areas, and it's all heading toward the East Coast. On Wall Street, the Dow up by 136 points. The Nasdaq rose 393, with the S&P 500 advancing by 58 points. More at townhall.com.
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13: 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It's the final piece of the puzzle. The backers of the proposed NBA-ready Las Vegas Diamond Arena, they now control all 11 acres needed to build that project. The recent purchase of just more than 3 acres at the southeast corner of Las Vegas Boulevard and Four Seasons Drive gives the project developers control of the land needed to construct the more than 21,000-seat arena. The NBA is currently exploring its options, its expansion options in Las Vegas and Seattle, with a decision expected by the end of the year. The Diamond Arena site, one of 10 being pitched as an NBA-ready arena should Las Vegas land an expansion team. The project, expected to involve multiple partners, may be a good month for the Las Vegas Strip. The gross gaming revenue more than 13% better than the same time last year, boosting the state win by more than 7% over last year. The Nevada Gaming Control Board reports the Strip win of nearly $808 million, and May was the 8th best month ever. Las Vegas Convention and Visitors Authority reports visitation in May was up 2% compared to the same time last year, boosted by a nearly 15% increase in convention business. And if you want to get lucky, well, you may want to check out a couple of Las Vegas casinos. Casinos.com, it ranks 2 of off-strip casinos among the luckiest in the country. The study, which analyzed more than 830,000 TripAdvisor reviews from 108 casinos across the U.S., ranked the South Point 3rd and Palms Casino 10th. No Las Vegas Strip properties made the top 10. In fact, the study ranked 5 resorts, Caesars Palace, Mandalay Bay, Excalibur, Bellagio, and Luxor, in the bottom 5. 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
32: Progressivism seeks to replace the basic premises of the Declaration of Independence and hence our form of government. It holds that our rights and our dignities come not from God, but from government. It requires of the people a subservience and weakness incompatible with a constitution premised on the transcendent origin of our rights.
7: Yeah, that is Clarence Thomas talking about the Constitution, the challenges that we face, and there are many challenges to be faced. And someone is going to help us put in perspective a couple of Supreme Court rulings we've expected for the last couple of months. Doug Burns Law on X. Doug, welcome to the show. Thank you so much for coming on. I know you're in high demand right now working for Newsmax.
0: I appreciate it, and it's always great to be on with you.
7: Yeah, okay, so the 5-4 vote to reject Trump's birthright citizenship ban, kind of put this in perspective. I'm trying not to be fatalistic about it, because Donald Trump has also gone around rulings by the Supreme Court on tariffs and other things. Tell us what you think about this decision and what we can do about it.
0: Well, I'm disappointed in the decision. I thought, you know, Chief Justice Roberts and Amy Coney Barrett, I was a little surprised at the tack they took. But it's also, believe it or not, a very important instructive moment to point out that you and I are not going to immediately become sore losing babies, call the court illegitimate, okay, say that we need to add 10 seats to the court now because of this. And, of course, I'm mocking them because on the left they are sore losing babies. So not to be corny, as a lawyer, I respect the opinion. I'm going to study it a lot more. I disagree with it respectfully. I think it ignores a lot of historical material, which indicates that you have to show some type of allegiance to the United States if you're going to be a citizen. But let me tell your audience something very, very interesting, and that is that you and I had discussed the idea that the court might turn around and say, you know, the executive order is invalid because the executive branch can't do that, but Congress can do it, and that's exactly what Justice Kavanaugh wrote. So, you know, I agree with Justice Kavanaugh's opinion 100%. I'm going to study it a little bit more. But he joined in the outcome but would not have reached the constitutional level, and that's extremely important, because had the entire court done that, Rob, then you could have had Congress sometime down the road, whatever, despite, you know, the cynicism about how they never do anything and all that, they could have amended the law, as we had discussed, to say that if you're born as the offspring of two people who violated the law, you're not a citizen. But this opinion goes way further, takes it to a constitutional level. And the bottom line is that people born here are going to be U.S. citizens. And, again, not being sore losers, we accept it. It is, you know, that's what we do.
7: Let me read from Andy Ogle's proposal to amend the Inauguration and Nationality Act to clarify the classes of individuals born in the United States who are nationals and citizens of the United States at birth, and to provide for the inadmissibility of certain pregnant aliens seeking submission as non-immigrants, primarily to obtain United States citizenship for a child and for other purposes. How enforceable do you suppose that is to say that illegals cannot come here and give birth? I mean, how could you possibly come up with a legislative solution to this? I know that's very loose. It's very
0: No. Unfortunately, I have to be the bearer of bad news. And again, just to repeat the concept, since they went to the constitutional level, and they specifically said that, you know, the language in the 14th Amendment means the only remedy now is to amend the Constitution. And that's not impossible, by the way. It's happened before. I know, you know, it's been a long time and all of that. And again, I'm not suggesting that this necessarily is at that level, et cetera, et cetera. I mean, Donald John Trump, he came in, he wisely identified an issue that needed reform. But again, he ran into a buzzsaw. 5-4, which just shows you it could have gone either way, obviously.
7: And, so you're saying there's not a left.
0: Like, go ahead. I'm sorry.
7: No, you finished.
0: No, Amy Coney Barrett is the new David Souter, okay?
7: I know.
0: David Souter, and I know this inside baseball because I know some people who were working in the circles of the process of Souter's selection. And John Sununu, the then, I guess, governor of New Hampshire. And New Hampshire was a big deal because that really apparently made George Bush Sr., you know, got him moving. So he was close with John Sununu, turned to him for the Supreme Court appointment. Sununu assured Bush Sr. up and down he's a rock-solid conservative, and he turned out not to be, which is fine. There's nothing wrong with it. But the point is, Amy Coney Barrett now is the same way.
7: Yeah, she is. So you're saying there's no legislative solution to this. It would require
0: it. I don't think so, Rob. I think that it was funny because I was discussing this earlier in the day, not surprisingly, you know, on a segment. And, you know, the bottom line is that, again, you know, when they go to that that's why Justice Kavanaugh was really brilliant on this.
7: Yeah.
0: He said, hey, you know, the executive order may violate the statute, but I wouldn't go to a constitutional level. And by the way, Congress can change and fix this, but the majority did not go that route.
7: All right. The Supreme Court handed a victory to conservatives and purveyors of common sense, ruling that states can ban biological boys who believe they are girls from competing in women's sports in publicly funded schools. This doesn't ensure this can happen. States can choose to do this. But does this give the federal government superseding authority when schools are publicly funded?
0: Yeah, to some extent, absolutely. And the point is, this was a very important common sense ruling. Everybody handicapped it correctly, which I have to look at the opinion and the breakdown of, you know, the justices. In all the excitement over the birthright case, I haven't had a chance to do that. And, you know, I'll study it more. But again, you know, you don't have to be a physician, you don't have to be a member of Mensa or a rocket scientist to know that there are biological tremendous advantages when a male transitions to female and then competes against females in sports. So it's tremendous just common sense and logic. You know, you're asking a very good question, which is a little more technical, obviously, and that is that, you know, now that it's thrown back to the states, you know, could each individual state ostensibly do it? But, again, I don't think you'll see that much of that.
7: Yeah, well, I would assume that the federal government could say, then we will cut off your dollars for public education funding. We're getting rid of the Department of Education. I don't know.
0: That's the exact point, which is that while technically or hyper-technically, you know, a state is free to do this or that, the point is, you know, if federal support's on the line, they may not. But again, this was a very interesting thing for me to discuss with you time and time again about how people would die on the hill of an 80-20 or a 90-10 issue, but they just kept doing it.
7: Yeah, and what's remarkable is that we're at this point in our history that we have a woman on the Supreme Court who could not say that a woman is an adult female, for God's sake. And that we even have to debate this when we know that there are no biologically born women in the NBA, the NFL, the MLB, the NHL, any of this. It has become nothing more than an ability for men without shame who cannot compete in their own level to win by beating women. And fortunately, for decades, the Democrat Party said there's no difference between men and women. Maybe we could start moving toward common sense again on this issue.
0: That is an outstanding summation, but I have to correct you because some candidate in Texas taught me that there are actually six genders. I don't know if you knew that.
7: Yeah.
0: Does he even name what those are, by the way?
7: No clue. No clue whatsoever. I swear to God. Well, fortunately, he is behind in the race to Ken Paxton. And then this guy in Maine. Talarico, dear God in heaven. And then this Graham Plattner, it looks like Susan Collins is way ahead of where she was the last time she beat a Democrat. So I don't think this stuff's going to fly. Real quick, Doug, what do you think about this rise of, and I know we mentioned this rise of Democrat socialism? I just talked to Annie Ogles from Tennessee about the possibility of not seating people who do not swear allegiance to the Constitution of the United States of America. Your thoughts on this rise real quick. I know you've talked about it before.
0: No, I separate it out into two things, which is from a logic standpoint, how in the world are these people viable? It doesn't make sense. And that's like way over my pay grade in terms of political stuff, you know, getting them voting out, getting the funding and the money in there and all of that. And then your point, which is not seating them. I said on your show recently, the other day, absolutely there's an argument to say if somebody cannot raise their hand and take the legitimate oath, you have to seriously consider not seating them, Rep.
7: Now, let me ask you this also real quick. You know, the DOJ is going after Neville Singham for funding all of these NGOs that elect Democrats. Do you suppose that's going to go somewhere? Because he and George Soros have done an enormous amount of damage in this country, and they should not hold such political sway in our country.
0: Yeah, it's a tricky legal question, but off the top of my head, it could implicate, you know, definitely some kind of campaign finance violations, you know, that would be the road to go down.
7: All right.
0: Yeah.
7: Well, I appreciate your time today, man. I know you're getting pulled in a dozen different directions, but
0: yeah,
7: I do appreciate you.
0: To news, Max. I'm doing another.
7: Of course you do. All right, brother. I'll talk to you soon. Let's take a break and come back. This is the Rob Carson Show.
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38: So you preferred your pronouns to be...
39: They and them.
38: They and them.
39: Okay. So do you need me to explain how to use that?
38: Nope, because I'm not going to.
7: There you go. The great Caitlin Bennett. Here is Jesse Waters talking about what's going to happen in the Democrat Party, even though idiots like Adam Schiff are saying, oh, no, we've got a big tent. We can have these Democrat socialists.
0: But they screwed up, and the country is now pissed. The party's pissed because what they do, they did nothing. They made life more expensive and just focused on Mexicans and Ukrainians. And that let the communists creep in. They have been denying they've been communists for decades. No, we're not communists. We love America. We're for strong borders. We love the police. All of a sudden, the communists start winning, and they're like, big tent, come on in.
7: Yeah, yeah.
0: What did we hear after Kamala lost? They were going to have to start going to football games.
7: Yeah.
0: They were going to stop talking about trans.
7: Yeah.
0: You know, they were going to fund the police, not defund the police.
4: They had to farm for oysters.
0: That's right. All right? We're working class. And now the commies start winning, and they're like, viva la revolucion! That was fast, all of a sudden. So they actually, the Democrats, have more in common with communism than the Republicans have in common with fascism. And they think they can cobble some winning coalition together. Communists are going to steal the Democrat banner to get on the ballot.
7: Yes.
0: They're going to win.
7: Yes.
0: And then here comes the purge.
7: You know, I know that this is going to happen because it's happened throughout history when the left moves in and takes over a party. And then nothing good happens after it. So we've got to come together to kick their butts completely. This is Adam Schiff. He's an awful human being, a corrupt individual, despicable individual, talking about this this Chevalier woman in New York who's never had a job, who's been in.

0: our community and our community's future, which is not exactly disowning the comments. What do you make of these comments and the fact that this is a growing brand of the Democratic Party?
1: Well, I wouldn't say that those comments are reflective of a growing brand in the party. I understand that she's advocated closing all prisons, defunding police departments, opening borders. None of those views are within the mainstream of the Democratic Party.
2: Really? Really? Let me refresh your memory about where the Democrat Party was with the police 6 years ago.
3: So we've been talking about defunding the police.
4: There's some issues that we ask police to do, like mental health issues or policing in schools and all the rest, that perhaps we can shuffle some of that money around.
5: Suck it up. Defunding the police has to happen. We need to defund the police.
6: Mayor Eric Garcetti saying, take some of the money from policing, about $150 million.
7: I applaud Eric Garcetti for doing what he's done.
8: Funding isn't necessarily as aggressive as a lot of folks paint it. You know, school budgets get cut almost every year.
9: Not only do we need to disinvest in police, but we need to completely dismantle the Minneapolis Police Department.
2: There you go. Yeah, the Democrat Party was completely down with it, Adam Schiff. You fool. You've created a monster. The Democrat Party has created a monster. You fed this pablum to generations of students in elementary school, and then all the way through college. And now they are Marxists. Now they are Marxist revolutionaries. And they're using the Democrat Party to take power and get rid of you. It's been done before, but of course you're ignorant of history as well. Here is AOC on the insanity of Chevalier.
10: But does any of that give you pause?
11: I genuinely believe that the gravity and the responsibility of this role.
2: Okay, I want you. You know that Kamala Harris is an idiot. You know that she delivers word salads that are just unbelievably, almost unapproachable, until now, okay? I want you to listen to this. This is a masterpiece in nonsense. This should be hanging on the Louvre of stupidity, and people should come and see it.
11: Has a way of inhabiting you, and I genuinely believe that we have to give people the opportunity to occupy their beliefs within the gravity of becoming a duly elected member of Congress.
12: Translation, the commies will grow up once they're sworn in.
2: I think I got to hear that again. It's so stupid.
11: The gravity and the responsibility of this role has a way of inhabiting you. And I genuinely believe that we have to give people the opportunity to occupy their beliefs within the gravity of becoming a duly elected member of Congress.
2: I swear to God in heaven. I have an expression called don't catch the stupid. She has a terminal case of it. I think we need a song about how to come together and save America from these morons.
13: Homeboys, hillbillies, and Hebrews are Rob Carson's friends.
2: We're going to beat them.
13: Better believe that they'll be friends to the end.
2: Willie!
13: A new coalition to promote freedom. They're all about liberty.
2: Patriotic Americans.
13: The perfect trio to combat the left. And look out for you and me.
2: Hell yeah! Come on!

0: this country. They love this land and they'll give you a hand. We need to give them our thanks.
1: Come on.

with patriotism and joy and faith. I'll handle the mockery, ridicule, and satire. And if we have to, we'll have to come together and kick their rear ends. Okay? Yeah. Because we're not about to surrender our country to a bunch of Marxists and communists. Because we are ruled by the, by God. Our rights come from God. We have a constitution, and we are going to remain under that constitution. And we are not, you can try to take over the country, but you will be beaten into hell. The Democrat Party is divided. They're the ones in the Civil War. But we, of course, need to stay positive, patriotic, and powerful. There you go. Coming up, Gordon Chang's going to be joining us to talk about China and Ukraine and a whole bunch of other stuff. So if I were you, I wouldn't go anywhere.

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15: Another one coming up, which is birthright citizenship. And we're the only country in the world that has it. You step into our country and you're all of a sudden a citizen. You come in a certain way. This was not meant for Chinese billionaires to have their children become citizens of our country.
16: That's news from the Supreme Court 5-4 decision, basically agreeing with birthright citizenship, a ruling that makes absolutely zero sense whatsoever, and malign actors like the communist Chinese are actually doing birth tourism, giving birth on American soil, then bringing their children back to China to be raised as faithful communists, and then they can move later into the United States of America as citizens and run for office, among other things. Joining us to talk about this and much more is China relations expert, the author of the Coming Collapse of China, Plan Red, China's Project to Destroy America, which looks like it took a step forward. Gordon Chang on Twitter at Gordon G. Chang. How are you today, sir?
17: I'm fine, Robin. Thank you so much.
16: So obviously the Chinese, the Communist Chinese Party, has been able to use birthright citizenship to, as President Trump said there, Chinese billionaires and others to be able to essentially make babies, have baby making factories for eventual U.S. citizens. Obviously, this is a boost for them.
17: Oh, yes, it is. But you know, there's a simpler thing than amending the Constitution or Supreme Court decision. The thing is, we just need to prevent these Chinese nationals from coming into our country and obviously abusing our laws. And this is not just birthright citizenship. It's everything else. So it's within our power. You know, this is our country. We don't have to let these people in. We don't have to let them stay. There's all sorts of other solutions for this. The Supreme Court has spoken. If President Trump wants to amend the Constitution, he can try that process, but a better thing for him is just to simply enforce our laws. And his administration, like the previous one, has done a pretty damn poor job of protecting ourselves from the Chinese communists.
16: I think I'm looking at it kind of as the Supreme Court also ruled against Donald Trump with regard to tariffs, and he was able to do an end run about this, send it back to Congress to do something about it. And so I like your way of thinking. I was talking to Doug Burns earlier about it. He felt like the only way to do this was to amend the Constitution. I don't think that is the case. I think it is doubling down on enforcement of immigration, becoming much more studious with regard to those coming in from countries like China who are not in our best, who do not have our best interest in mind.
17: Yeah, I think that Learning Resources' decision of last February, which struck down President Trump's tariffs, was wrong. But nonetheless, there are other ways to reimpose those tariffs, such as the Section 301 tariffs, which they will reimpose pretty soon. There are all sorts of ways and tools that President Trump has on those tariffs, and I'm glad he's now putting those tariffs back in place.
16: Yeah. I wanted to mention something because he does live in China. The DOJ has launched a grand jury probe into Neville Roy Singham's funding of leftist terrorist groups. Federal grand jury investigating alleged financial crimes by him. China-based tech tycoon whose fortune has funded a sprawling network of socialist, communist, and Marxist organizations across the U.S. the last decade. He pumped $285 million from his base in Shanghai into Goldman Sachs philanthropy fund and to two shell corporations that then fed the money into a constellation of nonprofit organizations. Do you suppose if they're able to find some wrongdoing here and charge him, this could be a pretty big blow to the efforts of the Chinese communists to influence American elections?
17: Yes. Singham clearly has violated a number of laws, especially the one on Foreign Agents Registration Act, FARA. But he has clearly worked with the Communist Party's United Front Work Department. He needed to register with the Justice Department. He had failed to do that. And I'm confident that a grand jury will bring back indictments, and I'm confident that a jury will convict him. The only thing, of course, is that Singham is in Shanghai, and he's beyond the reach of American justice.
16: So do you suppose there's not a chance of extradition with regard to that, but do you suppose that Donald Trump could maybe exercise some sort of economic pressure on China to have them send him here?
17: Well, yeah, there is no extradition treaty, and clearly China wants to keep him. I don't think that there is the pressure we can put on them.
16: Got it.
17: But the thing is, I mean, maybe if Trump were to do, you know, all sorts of things like let the Chinese own our country, then maybe they might give Singham up, but the price would be too high.
16: But what about deal with go ahead, sorry.
17: There's a way to deal with Singham short of actually bringing him into the United States, and that is you go after his agents in the U.S., which, by the way, includes his wife, Jody Evans, the co-founder of Code Pink. So we can put a lot of pressure on him through his agents.
16: Yeah, and also you can get Scott Bessent involved and go after his banking and his ability to do business with these entities, right?
17: Oh, well, we can confiscate the money for sure.
16: That's an easy thing to do.
17: But, you know, Singham probably doesn't care because he's an ideologue, and the Chinese will, you know, give him more money. But one way or another, we'll make life difficult for him and for the people he works with.
16: Yeah. Let's talk real quick about Ukraine and Russia, I guess, threatening to use nukes. What do you know about this, bro?
17: Oh, well, this is fascinating. You know, from before the war started in February 2022, Putin was threatening to use nuclear weapons. And almost every month since then, there have been these threats. Now, Putin hasn't done it. But the thing is, he must now be getting desperate because his war effort is collapsing.
16: Wow.
17: And people are now starting talking about how the Russian elites are going to execute him. So we have to be concerned that he might actually use these weapons at some point. Now, this is up to President Trump to make it very clear to Putin and to the Russian elite what happens if they do that. But this is getting real.
16: Yeah, it is. It is. It's gone on far too long. Gordon Chang, I appreciate you finding the time for us today. You are on X at Gordon G. Chang. X at Gordon G. Chang. Thanks for talking to us today, Gordon.
17: Oh, well, thank you so much, Rob. And stay safe because it's getting
16: absolutely
17: a little dangerous out there.
16: I know it is, brother. Let's take a break and come back. This is the Rob Carson Show.
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16: Hey, this is the Rob Carson Show. A lot of stuff on the plate today. You know, Supreme Court decisions and whatnot, and, you know, I'm refusing to get too down on the mouth about things. There's always a solution. You've got to search for the solution. So, you know, all of this is going to work out. The most important thing is to overwhelm the left with joy and patriotism. Scott Wiener is a radical leftist San Francisco Democrat. Really good friend of Nancy Pelosi, and he was out to one of these, the LGBTQIA plus movement, by the way, has been hijacked by the left, and has, like the Democrat Socialists of America, gone very much into anti-Semitism. This is very, very alarming. I noticed this the day after October the 7th, when there were protests against Israel, despite all of the murder. And I can't get into the details of all of the things that were done by the Hamas murderers, but baking babies in ovens, standing in line to rape a woman, the last guy to rape her, shooting her in the back of the head. And it gets worse. It gets much worse. And that that people would bed down this with this, I knew it could not be organic. It could not be from America. But here is Scott Wiener. He is Jewish, by the way, and he was out at one of these gay pride, LGBTQI, trans, whatever the hell, pride events in San Francisco, and he was heckled and harassed.
1: Democrat politicians used to go to pride parades and be treated like Eisenhower after D-Day. Of all the events Democrats do all year, they get the most love at a pride parade. They're grand marshals.
16: Yeah.
1: But now in San Francisco, Pelosi's heir apparent, Scott Wiener, got surrounded by hostile commies.
8: You've been terrible.
9: Everybody
8: on Gaza.
9: Hates you.
8: You do not belong here anymore, Scott. And it breaks my f***ing heart. I want to support someone who's so positive on trans rights, but you're a piece of shit. On Gaza!
9: You stopped being the moment you started supporting Israel, you piece of s***!
1: There is no one to the left of Wiener. No one.
16: No.
1: He decriminalized transmitting AIDS.
16: Yeah.
1: He's pro-sex offender. Trans surgeries for kids. Abolish ICE, Wiener's all in. But he's Jewish. And now they're treating him like Jesse Helms. If you don't chant from the river to the sea, it is open season.
16: Yeah, and Scott Wiener says nobody from the Democrat Party has reached out to him since this.
10: I know we're a little tight on time, but you mentioned other elected officials. I'm curious, in the wake of this, have you heard from any Democratic leadership? Have you heard, for example, from Nancy Pelosi or from your challenger, Kyne Chan?
24: I have not heard from Nancy Pelosi or from Kyne Chan.
16: Yeah, because his name is now poison. Because the Democrat Socialists of America are in charge.
26: Gentlemen, let us not allow anger to rule the day. As your spiritual leader, I implore you to pay heed to this good book and what it has to say.
27: Son, you're on your own.
16: Yeah, you're on your own, kid. You're on your own. Once the Democrat Socialists target you, the Democrat Party considers you to be a kryptonite. Here he is now capitulating to the radical left. Okay, this is a Jewish man. capitulating and basically throwing Israel under the bus.
7: For those of you who saw the debate clip from last week, I want to clarify that I do believe Israel has committed genocide in Gaza, and I want to explain why I hesitated at the debate. For the past 2 years, I have harshly opposed Israel's escalations in Gaza, and I've used phrases like total destruction and catastrophic levels.
16: Yes, but you haven't said from the river to the sea, Palestine will be free. You haven't called for the elimination of Israel. That's not far enough, you see. What you're doing is not far enough. This guy named Batya Unger-Sargon had this Brad Lander on. Brad Lander was one of the Democrats who won in New York City. He just happens to be Jewish, by the way. And in his and Batya was asked about Zohran Mamdani's wife, because Zohran Mamdani's wife was perfectly fine with the other two Democrats who are very anti-Israel, very, very pro-Marxism and communism, getting rid of the police, open borders and all of that. But here's old Lander over here, and Zohran Mamdani's wife didn't endorse him. I wonder why that was.
11: Mrs. Mamdani posted a photo of herself on election day, in which she told people to go out and vote and mentioned two of the three candidates who her husband had endorsed. Your name was left off.
16: Huh.
11: Why?
12: I mean, look, I was proud to have the mayor's support in this race. I was proud to cross endorse him a year ago. I can't speak for her.
16: Well, his wife's a radical Islamist.
12: Politics?
16: They don't like the Jews much.
11: Think she left you off?
12: I mean, look, I guess I'll say something a little different. If I think of myself as like anyone in Israel, it's standing together. It's this group of Israelis and Palestinians fighting for equal rights. And they just formed a political party. And I am so proud of them. Omdim Biyachad.
16: Wow, you talk about just whistling past the frickin' graveyard.
12: God standing together. They're on the boycott, divestment, and sanctions list. It's part of why I don't participate in BDS. They're fighting for Palestinian human rights and equal rights.
16: No, they want the elimination of Israel, you moron.
12: But they do it in a way that not everyone views as, you know, that some people view as normalizing. So, you know, I speak up for my politics. I try to tell you who I'm, you know, like what I think.
16: Until they turn against you, which will inevitably happen. So you've got two candidates supported by Zohran Mamdani's wife, and then a Jewish guy over here, nuts. That's weird. Wonder why that is.

0: I finish this song.
1: Yeah, why wouldn't she support him?
2: What?
1: Oh. There's no working with these people. There's no working with the Democrat socialists. Those who are anti-Semitic, there's no working with them. Certainly they know there's no working with us. The Democrat Party just hasn't figured out that they're going to be devoured by them. And everybody who just thinks they can capitulate or thinks that they can, oh yeah, well I don't really support Israel, you're selling your soul. Because they're never going to endear themselves to you. They will only want you destroyed. That's just the way it is. Let's take a break and come back. This is the Rob Carson Show.
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7: Traditionally, it may be American Republican tradition. The conservative tradition was held together by a dislike of the Soviets, a foreign atheist slave state. The modern Democratic coalition is held together by a hatred of the United States, a hatred of Christianity, a hatred of Judeo values. You were talking about the rainbow flag that you see there. That symbol started immediately as a rejection of God's promise of salvation to the people after the flood, and instead embraced it as a symbol of pride. So it's not very surprising that this group and this movement ended up being pulled into just a total hatred of the American experience in Western civilization.
1: There you go. Many Democrats not expressing American pride ahead of its 250th anniversary, as only 8% consider America the greatest country on earth. Only 8% the greatest country. 16% said it's among the greatest. Plurality of Democrats, 23%, describe America as worse than average compared to other countries. This is your Democrat Party. And the great thing is they're doing a death spiral into hell. As I told you, they're doing a death spiral into hell. And right now, it's really accelerated because you've got this infection of the Democrat socialists. And I'm telling you right now, the Democrat Party is freaking the hell out. They are freaking the hell out. They're bankrupt. They have no money whatsoever. They have no way to defend themselves. So there's a Democrat civil war going on. We need to We need to come together. We need to come together with patriotic Americans to save the country. I told you this. 80% of us believed the country was going in the wrong direction. 80% of us could come together to save her. And that's what's going on right now. And the fits and throes of all of this are going to get very weird. And the Democrat Party is going to get increasingly violent, more unhinged. But we need to overwhelm them again with faith, patriotism, and enjoy all of those things. That's what we got to do. There you go. I was going to play a little. Oh, yes. Harvard students asked about America and then said, if you don't like it, how about we buy a plane ticket for you?
2: We're here at Harvard asking students how they feel about America and if they would revoke their citizenship and take a one-way ticket to leave and never return.
8: So let's start with, what do you think of your country?
9: It's been getting really crazy.
10: America has always been a fascist country.
11: It feels almost like a dictatorship in some ways.
9: And also with the ICE thing, there's so much more going on with America.
12: Our civil rights were revoked.
9: I don't know if we'll survive Trump's presidency, man.
13: You think America is a fascist country?
14: A lot of people would say that.
13: Why do you think it's fascist?
14: A lot of people feel like they cannot exercise their freedom of speech or freedom of religious practice or expression.
15: If you critique the government, if you speak out,
16: there's a chance the president will tweet about you and attempt to harass you.
13: You still have these checks and balances and systems, yet people still think it's not a democracy. Why is that?
17: With our current president, those checks and balances have been violated in some ways. Like, it makes me feel uneasy.
13: What is the number one thing that you guys would change in your country immediately without even thinking twice about it?
17: Immigration laws.
1: Now, coming up, I'm going to share the other side of that video, because those children, and they are children, who maybe have gone through puberty, but other than that, their children, they're offered a one-way ticket to go over wherever they want. Wherever they want. We'll find out their reaction, since they think America sucks so badly, after the top of the hour. Don't go anywhere.
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18: News this hour from Town Hall. I'm Jason Walker. The old saying goes, it's hotter than the 4th of July, and this year's no exception. It is a hot one for millions of Americans in the Midwest and Great Lakes states. Intense heat, humidity, just baking about all of the eastern half of the country. And the West, well, that's not exactly chilly either. Now, the National Weather Service says conditions are considered to be dangerous, with the heat index exceeding 100 degrees just about all over the East.
19: If you can't afford to cool the whole house, make a cool space, such as one room where everyone sleeps in. Experts say the best defense against hot days is cool nights that let your body recharge. If you don't have AC, during the day, find somewhere that does. If your AC goes out, newer dehumidifiers help remove excess moisture. Early trouble signs of heat illness can include heavy sweating, muscle cramps, and headache. That's when you stop what you're doing and cool yourself off. Signs of heat exhaustion include faster heart rate and dizziness. Next comes heat stroke, which can include confusion, slurred words, and fainting.
18: That is Lisa Dwyer reporting. New Jersey Republican lawmaker Tom Keene Jr. disclosing why he was absent from Congress for some 4 months.
20: I was given the diagnosis of depression. Now, when people hear the word depression, many people think simply feel it means feeling sad. But depression is so much more than that. It is physical. It is emotional. And until you experience it yourself, it is difficult to fully understand how powerful this illness can be.
18: Aid groups warning that Venezuela's healthcare system at its breaking point in the wake of two earthquakes hitting the country last week. Damaged hospitals are said to be completely overwhelmed. More on these stories, townhall.com.
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0: 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It's the final piece to the puzzle. The backers of the proposed NBA-ready Las Vegas Diamond Arena, they now control all 11 acres needed to build that project. The recent purchase of just more than 3 acres at the southeast corner of Las Vegas Boulevard and Four Seasons Drive gives the project developers control of the land needed to construct the more than 21,000-seat arena. The NBA is currently exploring its options, its expansion options in Las Vegas and Seattle, with a decision expected by the end of the year. The Diamond Arena site, one of 10 being pitched as an NBA-ready arena should Las Vegas land an expansion team. The project, expected to involve multiple partners. May, a good month for the Las Vegas Strip. The gross gaming revenue more than 13% better than the same time last year, boosting the state win by more than 7% over last year. The Nevada Gaming Control Board reports the Strip win of nearly $808 million. And May was the 8th best month ever. Las Vegas Convention and Visitors Authority reports visitation in May was up 2% compared to the same time last year, boosted by a nearly 15% increase in convention business. And if you want to get lucky, well, you may want to check out a couple of Las Vegas casinos. Casinos.com, it ranks 2 of off-strip casinos among the luckiest in the country. The study, which analyzed more than 830,000 TripAdvisor reviews from 108 casinos across the U.S., ranked the South Point 3rd and Palms Casino 10th. No Las Vegas Strip properties made the top 10. In fact, the study ranked 5 resorts, Caesars Palace, Mandalay Bay, Excalibur, Bellagio, and Luxor, in the bottom 5. Take AM 670 with you wherever you go. 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
1: This is the Rob Carson Show. It is already a week of 4th of July. 4th of July is happening on Saturday. And, it's going to be a lot of fun here in Washington, D.C. We're told that Donald Trump has said we're going to have the greatest fireworks the city has ever seen. So I'm going to be going down, hanging out with my friend John Fredericks, ladies and gentlemen, John Fredericks Radio Network. He's got a place near the Capitol. It's kind of funny. Like a fool, I thought, you know, maybe I'll get a hotel room with a balcony downtown. And I started looking about a month ago. And for a crap hole, $1,500 a night. And I've never paid that much for a hotel room. So, nah. And then it just went up from there. I was like, nah, I don't think so. I don't think I'm going to be doing that. Anytime. I thought about, there's a lot of places you can watch. I've got friends who are going to be down on the National Mall, but they're expecting a million people. And I do not do crowds that well. Thought about hooking a little wagon to my bike, riding down to Reagan National, camping out. There's a big, like, soccer field at the end of Reagan National. You can watch the planes fly over. So I think I'm going to just and then go and hang in with John. But I'm going to be taking Friday off like so many are taking Friday off to enjoy the weekend, me spending time with my daughter, which I'm enjoying thoroughly, by the way, enjoying absolutely thoroughly. The media is going nuts for the ruling by the Supreme Court saying that if you were born with a penis, you can't compete with girls in sports. Because, you see, it's unfair. You know, it's interesting because for years the left tried to convince us there's no difference between men and women. Remember that? The feminist movement kind of ushered that in. And if anything, after all of this time, we've gained some clarity as to the physical superiority of the male sex to the female sex. It's just the way it is. We're stronger and faster. If you don't believe me, look at the world records for every sport. Okay, you know, maybe if it involves, I don't know, shooting, maybe something like that. Sure. But as far as just sheer physicality, like, for instance, I've used this analogy before because I used to be a track and field guy just a little while when I was in junior high and high school, shot put discus. If you look at the world record for distance for the shot put is a ball of metal that you hurl through the air. The distances are almost identical, and you're thinking, aha, men and women are equal, blah, blah, blah. No, the men's shot put weighs 16 pounds, and the woman's weighs 8. The 8-pound shot put is what I shot in eighth grade, and then I went to the 16-pound shot when I was in high school. Women on the international Olympic competitive field, they throw an 8-pound shot. So that's just the way. But here is the reaction from the left.
2: Just a quick note here. The terms that we're using here during our reporting, biological male, biological female, the high court put those terms in quotations in their decision and their dissent. But just so you know, we're using those terms from the decision itself, biological male, biological female.
1: Yeah, they're afraid that's going to be triggering to people that you would say biological male, biological female. A couple of years ago, if you're just tuning in for the very first time, Jim Gossett and I were way out in front on all of this nonsense, and we started making fun of it. Even when we were censored, we were absolutely censored, and this is one of the original. This is ground zero for men competing in women's sports. About a swimmer in Pennsylvania.

0: all been an obscene and absurd spectacle. It all has. It's always been that. I like to call the men in women's locker rooms saying that they're women psychosexual assault. I've said that from the very beginning. This is psychosexual assault, and that we have allowed such things in this country. And I liken it also to what is happening in radical Islamist countries, where they cover up women's sexuality. For instance, chest binders, which are used in transgenderizing children. Female circumcision, which is used in transgenderizing a woman into a man. Making a phallus out of a sheath of his her skin from her arm or leg, and then dangling it between her legs, held by a blood supply like you would an ear waiting for transplant. It really is so thoroughly disgusting, and I'm hoping this will be the beginning of the end of all of that. It was a massive, massive psyop, very destructive and very awful. I had mentioned earlier there's this TikTok account that decided to go to Harvard and ask Harvard students what they think of America. And as usual, because they've been brainwashed, and now we're seeing it in candidates running for office, they've been brainwashed into hating America, thinking communism is great because they haven't been educated about all the murder that it caused and all the death and starvation that it caused. That said, back to this, they've asked all these kids, they all agree that the worst problem in America is we don't have enough immigration, and America sucks.
1: You want to expand on that?
2: I just think it's really inhumane what is going on right now in this world.
3: This is stolen land already, and if you're going to make arguments about people that are...
0: Yeah, we're on stolen land. Okay, sure.
3: To be here. I don't think it holds any value. And
4: you think it's a stolen land?
3: I think that...
0: When you go back home and you stay over the summer with your mom and dad in your old bedroom where your trophies are still hanging there for attendance, you know, do you ever say, Mom, Dad, you're living on stolen land. You ought to give it back to the Cherokee.
5: The first thing I would do is remove ourselves from foreign conflicts. Even if one dictator's bad, we're hearing one side of the story.
6: I think the United States has broken international law, undermining the sovereignty of places like Iran and Venezuela.
4: Do you think the situation is that bad that people would be interested in revoking their citizenship and moving?
6: Yeah.
0: Okay, so now let's go ahead and take this a little bit further, because they're talking about people would revoke their citizenship because America's so terrible. So how about give them the opportunity to do that?
7: Yeah.
8: Is it safe to say you hate America and aren't proud to be a citizen?
6: Yeah. Yes, of course.
9: I mean, yeah.
4: Is there any country you would rather live?
10: Copenhagen and
4: Denmark. Copenhagen!
6: I would go to Ireland.
9: New Zealand.
4: If we gave you one-way ticket, would you take to leave America and to move to New Zealand? To Ireland. Belfast, I think.
0: He's offering one-way tickets to these countries. I mean, for real, gonna pay for it.
4: Completely move out of the country? Not coming back.
9: Oh,
11: I did just get into Harvard. That's a really hard question.
0: I just got into Harvard. I can't let's move right now, even though America's terrible.
9: No, I think by the end of the day, we're still stuck in this together.
11: I have obligations.
4: All right,
11: I have
4: awesome.
11: Family here.
4: Awesome.
11: I have school here.
4: All right, fine. We'll take that as a no.
6: Practically, I think it would probably be a poor idea.
12: Like, there is still, like, a lot of good opportunities in America.
11: Born and raised
0: what?
11: In America.
0: What?
11: My whole family's here. My whole life is here. This has been home. This is opportunity. I'll never be able to take that away from,
0: what?
11: The place that I was born in.
8: When given a real chance to leave, no one takes it. It's easy to criticize a system you benefit from, but when that system is taken away, the reality becomes a little more complicated.
0: Yeah, because they're spoiled little children who have no life experience, and now they're getting elected in places like New York. This is a little montage the White House put together of people coming to the United States of America from the countries these idiots just said they'd rather live in, and they all would like to stay in America.
13: I really hope people don't take this for granted, because America is safe, America is clean, America is friendly. Man, this is such an awesome place. God bless America.
14: If you want to hate the US, listen to the media. If you want to love the US, just drive across it.
15: We haven't got one of those
16: either.
6: Oh my God, guys, we're going to go into darkness. Thanks so much.
17: You're welcome.
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21: 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Stunning.
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23: I cannot speak English, but I'm excited!
24: Americans, your country is so beautiful.
25: If I never ever come to the USA, I would have never seen
1: what actually goes on in America, but I actually really love it here.
7: You brought these two guys. What is going on?
0: Yeah. You know, I don't care if Democrats are not proud of our country. I am, and I personally in my life have had relatives who've served in the military and have fought for America, for what we believe in. And we patriotic, founding principled Americans are not going to let it go the way of Democrat socialism. We're not. We're not. This is another battle in a list of battles that we've taken on the last 250 years. And as far as I'm concerned, the Democrat Party can continue its death spiral into hell while we celebrate the 250th anniversary of the country we know is the greatest engine of individual and economic freedom in the history of mankind. There you go. I'm just going to drop this mic here real quick and take a break and come back. This is the Rob Carson Show. Hey guys, it's Rob Carson with another great deal from Birch Gold. 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
3: The media and our friends in the Democrat Party kept saying we needed new legislation, we must have legislation to secure the border. But it turned out that all we really needed was a new president.
0: Boom. 100%. Jill Biden's memoir disappearing from the New York Times bestseller list after debuting at the top raises very serious questions about sales numbers. Her memoir had a brief run atop the New York Times bestseller list before tumbling out of the rankings just weeks later, fueling online speculation that its lofty debut owed more to bulk book orders than to sustained reader demand. Nobody gives a rat's behind about Jill Biden. She was America's former first ditz. She's not a likable individual. She's not America's grandma, anything like that, like Barbara Bush was. She's not a likable person. She's a mousy dimwit. And view from the West Wing, a memoir, considering the president had a real problem with memory, is kind of funny when you think about it. Some are saying, oh, yeah, the bookstores, they order a bunch of these because she's going to do appearances and she might do book signings and all of that. But Nate Silver says that the debut at the number one time on the New York Times due to AstroTurf bulk orders before noting it was completely off the list 2 weeks later and calling such a rapid decline very rare. The same went with Gavin Newsom's book. By the way, his political fortunes have declined greatly. His chance of becoming the president are becoming exactly what I've been saying for now years, which is he's never going to be the president of the United States. And neither is J.B. Pritzker. Neither one of them are ever going to be the president of the United States. Mike Davis, he's absolutely awesome. I think he's talking with Steve Bannon about the Save America.

0: minorities, including black Americans, then you need to stand on your 2 feet on the Senate floor for August recess. And then the Senate Democrats will run out of gas, and then we can hold the vote and pass the Save America Act with a simple majority vote. I guarantee you there are more votes than 50 votes to pass the Save America Act. I guarantee you if you actually hold the votes, it would be closer to 60 votes, because Senate Democrats do not want to vote against the bill that has the support of 80% of Americans, including Democrats, minorities, including black Americans.
1: Yeah, because if they did a vote, it would expose them to the people they're not representing. Jim Gossett.

0: be cha-cha-cha. Hey, Senate, pass the SAFE Act for me.
1: I like this.
0: Democrats, they are rats. They hope the SAFE Act they can help defeat.
1: Yeah, they suck.

0: act for me.
1: There you go, that's good. Jim Gossett, ladies and gentlemen, go to patreon.com, Jim Gossett Comedy, patreon.com, Jim Gossett Comedy. Susan Collins is running ahead of where public polling placed her during the 2020 re-election campaign, even as a New York Times Portland Press Herald Siena survey finds Democrat Graham Platner narrowly leading in Maine's 2026 Senate race. She was way behind in 2020, and right now she's neck and neck with this scumbag piece of crap. I mean, one of the worst examples of a human being you could possibly imagine. No sense of humor, a dark soul, a really, really bad man. You know why he's running? Because no decent man, masculine man who embraces the fatherhood and whatnot, wants to be a Democrat because they're bloody embarrassing. I mean, my God, James Tallarico. Are you kidding me? Are you kidding me? James Tallarico and Graham Platner are the Democrat candidates for Senate. They're the Democrats' idea of what a man is. Yeah, I know, it's amazing. Crazy cat ladies and the emasculated men in their lives. There you go. Susan Collins, 49-47. She's behind by two. The sampling error, plus or minus 4.8, means she could very well be ahead, and I think she probably is. There you go. There you go. And Tallarico, by the way, Tallarico. The Freako is also, I think, Paxton is ahead. This is, by the way, we're talking about this TPS, temporary protection status, and there was some concern by Mark Wayne Mullen doing an interview this weekend that people who are from Haiti who should have gone home 15 years ago were going to stay, and he was going to give them a pathway and all that. He cleared it up yesterday.
2: All right, there's a lot of talk about this court ruling for TPS. What is TPS? Temporary protective status. Let me emphasize on that first word, temporary. Now, there's a lot of talk going on because why the Supreme Court just recently ruled that President Trump can end TPS for a certain group of individuals. Temporary meant temporary.
1: What?
2: There's two options now if you fall underneath the category that the court just ruled on. You can self-deport.
1: Yep.
2: We will buy you an airline ticket.
1: Bye.
2: And give you $2,600 to go back to either the country you go to or country you choose that
1: yeah.
2: will accept you. Or we'll come find you. And if you think you're going to just wait out the Trump administration, it's not going to work.
1: Yeah.
2: We will find you and we will deport you. Do yourself a favor. Go on to DHS's website and say, I want to self-deport. And we will immediately start working on your case. Provide you with the money. Provide you with airline ticket. And send you on your way.
1: Now, in municipalities where the Haitian refugees have been brought in, unlike, you know, in, they never go to Martha's Vineyard. They always go to working communities. They're thrilled about this. In Springfield, Ohio, there's a Dole factory there. And what they've done is they fired a lot of American employees. They bring in these Haitians, pay them $12 an hour, and then literally pay for a house for dozens of them to stay in. Okay? Yeah, it's grotesque. It always has been.

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18: That was in 2010, 15 years ago. Then the Biden administration, in its last year, extends TPS to every single illegal alien from Haiti while they are flying them en masse into Springfield, Ohio, across the Midwest. It was a formal policy of replacing the communities that lived in, settled, and sustained these communities for generations. It was one of the most heinous things this government has ever done. Yeah. And yes, under President Trump, let me be very clear, the illegal alien Haitians are going back to Haiti. They can build their country there.
0: There you go. Stop, make your country not suck anymore. Honestly, that's just the way it's got to be. We cannot bring in everyone in the world. And these people were brought here because of an earthquake 16 years ago. Here is Janet Napolitano. Remember Janet Napolitano working with the Biden administration? Here she is talking about this in 2010.
20: I signed the order beginning for the process of TPS status for Haitians already in the United States. This is a kind of an intermediate immigration status that allows those who are here to remain and to work. And as they work, of course, many send remittances back home. It will be good for 18 months from the date of the issuance, so that will be in July of 2011.
0: July of 2011 is when they should have all gone home. So, too bad, so sad. You know, that's just the way it's got to be. And you overstayed, and now you got to go. This is Stephen Miller again clarifying what Mark Way Mullen said about this.
18: So Secretary Mullen was simply saying, and I'm glad for the chance to talk about that. He was simply saying what is true for everybody in this country here, illegally or otherwise, which is you can always go to a website and submit an application. But the reality is that illegal aliens from Haiti are overwhelmingly ineligible for any immigration benefits in the United States. They're public charges, they're public safety threats, they have no legal status, they have no visa. Yep. So all Mark Wayne is saying is what has always been true, which is that we have specific visas, specific eligibility criteria. In theory, of course, anyone can apply for anything. But I want to be clear in saying to your audience, they have no right to be here. They don't belong here. Biden flew them here unconstitutionally. And President Trump's going to make sure that we send them home. And again, Haitians can build up Haiti for other Haitians, and we're going to take care of America.
0: And by the way, Haiti has sucked since it was originally founded. It's been a hellhole ever since, so it's never changed. Just the way it is. Remember when Donald Trump said there were S-hole countries all over the world? I would classify Haiti as one of those. And Somalia. Yeah, we're discovering that. We can say it now without, being racist, I guess, whatever. Kind of utterly ridiculous, but that's just the way it is, man. And by the way, 2/3 of Haitians here are on welfare. It's much higher with Somalians living in Minnesota. So there you go. I mentioned yesterday a bunch of Democrats have decided they're going to boycott this American State Fair that's going on here in Washington, D.C. I was hoping to make it down there last week, and it was raining, so I didn't make it down. But I am going to make it down there. And one of the states it was boycotting, I guess, is Rhode Island. And Senator Jessica De La Cruz went down there to see Rhode Island. And the reason why these states are not participating is because their governors are petulant children who honestly, and this is the most disgusting thing about it. This is the 250th anniversary of the United States of America. Donald Trump just happens to be the president of the United States. This is not about Donald Trump. And it is an affront to the people of your state who work hard to make your state at least livable, who bust their butts in agriculture and other industries to pay the taxes that keep these idiot politicians in office, by the way. And anyway, here is this Jessica De La Cruz walking down by the Rhode Island booth.
21: This is Rhode Island's contribution to America's 250th birthday. There it is, folks. It's an empty booth. a state that helped found this very nation, couldn't show up to celebrate it. Rhode Island's story is the American story. It's the birthplace of religious liberty. It's the state that held out on signing the Constitution until we had the Bill of Rights. But our state leader said, nope, it costs too much. But let's be real, let's be honest. Most other states found a way.
0: Yeah.
21: Like finding sponsors, which we could have done.
0: Yep.
21: So while I'm in D.C. for a conference, I had to stop at our empty booth to really stand in the gap because our state story is worth telling. It's American history. It's part of our founding. So from my family to yours, happy birthday, USA.
0: This obviously shows that the Democrat Party sucks even more than we could have ever imagined. I mentioned that the statistics with regard to the Democrat Party, they are so angry that they got their rear ends kicked up between their shoulders in 2024, even though they tried to put Donald Trump in prison, take away his fortune, take him off the ballot, raided Mar-a-Lago, two impeachments, then tried to kill him four times. They failed, and so they're throwing this petulant, stupid temper tantrum, and I think it's a damn shame. Josh Shapiro of Pennsylvania, everybody thinking he's some sort of moderate, whatever. He said he couldn't find any Pennsylvania businesses to join the Great American State Fair. Days later, they started lining up. Crayola, the Pennsylvania Coal Alliance, Core Natural Resources, Quandale Construction, Utz Pretzels, that's Pennsylvania, oh my God, Utz Pretzels, I love Utz Pretzels. Orvis Hill Country, GNC, that's like MSA, the safety company, Vitro Glass, Marcellus Shale Coalition. All of these got together with John Fetterman and Senator McCormick out of Pennsylvania, and they've made a display that is making Josh Shapiro look like a complete moron.
1: Steve McCormick welcomes you to the Great American State Fair. Come on in.
0: All right, this is more visual than anything, but they. They have put together a hell of a display down there with historical things, and I heard even not to scale, but certainly a replica of the Liberty Bell, yeah. And Josh Shapiro thought that he would just ignore it altogether. It really is so just disgusting. It means a lot to me because you know I'm a Midwest boy, and the fair was always a big deal. That's where you went to show the fruits of your labor. That's where you went to show your produce. That's where you went for tractor pulls. That's where you went for, you know, all of these things to come together. The only thing that this fair is missing are the toothless carnies. I miss that. I miss that a lot. I miss these guys, you know, playing games of chance with dirty stuffed animals that nobody ever wins, or giving away your goldfish when you throw a ring around something and you get this goldfish that dies like a day later. I miss that. You know, I miss the greasiness of the funnel cake and the deep fried Oreo and all of the caloric and cholesteric food of the fair. That's the only thing that is missing down there. But there it is. On the way, Donald Trump is not only renovating and making Washington, D.C. absolutely stunning, he's going to be redoing a golf course here and making it into what will be eventually a site for TGA tours, PGA tours to stop. So that's coming up. And then also, Judge Jeanine Pirro talking about the new communist who could be mayor of Washington, D.C., and what she and Donald Trump are going to do to stop her from wrecking the city. That's coming up. This is the Rob Carson Show.
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28: But what I can tell you is that the park police are very much on top of what's going on, that there have been many citations issued, and that my office will be prosecuting any crimes. And let anyone who comes to this district who thinks that he or she is going to vandalize the reflecting pool or any kind of monument, you're facing 10 years in prison.
0: Yay.
28: So don't get smart, because we're on the lookout for them,
0: that.
28: And I'm happy to prosecute.
0: I love that. I love me some Janine Pirro. She's awesome. I met her, by the way. I met her at a gathering with Mike Davis. I've had a crush on her for a very long time. I'll just be honest, I've got a crush on her. You know, she's a little older than me, but you know, whatever. After touring Lafayette Square, Trump touts D.C. renovations, blasts the animals who vandalize the reflecting pool, and they'll spend 10 years in jail. East Potomac Golf Links is a golf course that he says is going to make into one of the greatest golf courses anywhere in the world, and it will host major golf tournaments, including the U.S. Open, Ryder Cup, the PGA Championship, and other top PGA Tour events. And it should. It's apparently got a brilliant view. I've never been down there and played golf. I kind of gave up playing golf when I had children. I know. I gave up everything when I had children. Everything fun. Except for raising children, because I really enjoyed it. The dilapidated, worn-out, and very dangerous and outdated golf course known as East Potomac Golf Links is what Donald Trump described it. They're going to make it great again, even though I guess a judge tried to prevent it from happening because they were just being D-words for Richard. The grass was largely dead. The greens are virtually unplayable, and the course is in very poor general condition after many years of horrendous maintenance. And it will be a showpiece, by the way. It will be a showpiece if Donald Trump gets a hold of it. So there you go. But again, the Democrat Party is gnashing its teeth and, you know, all of that. Trying to prevent Donald Trump from getting credit for anything positive, even when it is profoundly positive. It's profoundly positive. It's so stupid. I want to mention real quick here Caitlin Clark. And the savior of the NBA, the WNBA, because before that I really... I didn't know a single player in the WNBA, and I would venture to say probably 80 or 90% of you didn't as well. But there are some individuals who say that one individual who says that the WNBA would be better off without her. Be like saying the NBA, when the Bulls were really winning in the 90s, would be better off without Michael Jordan because he's a distraction. But he's black. Doesn't matter. You know, say Larry Bird back in the day. You know, honestly, who cares? We shouldn't be celebrating America 250. We wouldn't be, I should say, celebrating America 250. It wasn't for a strong foundation set by the framers. 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
4: She gets treated and attacked and harassed differently than virtually every player. She's had it since she entered the league, but it is a very rough and tumble league to begin with. Like, there's other UC chippy plays and things like that, but people are watching Caitlin specifically. People are watching the league specifically for Caitlin, and you see her getting abused and no whistle and no suspensions. Yeah. And you'd have quotes from team owners, from players, from the commissioner that was just asinine. They just don't want to accept how important she is. The only reason they are flying private is because of her. Yeah. The only reason they have a new CBA is because of her. But somehow it's seen as a sign of disrespect to, like, the players that came before or whatever if you give her her flowers for that.
0: Can you imagine if when Michael Jordan was drafted to the Bulls, if the other players resented him and the other teams bullied him because they were jealous of him and they were petulant children? Honestly, it is ridiculous. And it's kind of also interesting. You've got people in the WNBA who are angry at Caitlin Clark for her success, the money she's making, and the fact that she's not a lesbian and she's white. Could you imagine that in the NBA? Could you imagine if most of the players were gay in the NBA and they hated a player because they were white and not gay? I can't imagine. Could you imagine that? These players like, well, stop it. We don't want him on our team. He's too successful. It would be completely different. Wouldn't it be a completely different ballgame? I mean, a completely different ballgame if it were NBA players who were gay, hating black gays, hating on white guys who are straight. It would be right? It's a little interesting, isn't it? It's a little interesting, isn't it? Emmanuel Acho. Sounds kind of dirty. WNBA would be better off with Caitlin Clark. I mean, honestly, good luck with that. Good luck with that.
6: The W at this junction in time would be better without Caitlin Clark because she is a bigger distraction than she is an additive. Caitlin Clark has gotten the W.
0: It's one of the most absurd things you could possibly say because most of us didn't even pay attention to the WNBA before Caitlin Clark.
6: NBA over the necessary threshold they listen, needed. Now listen. People are watching. Now we realize, oh, there's talent in the W. Talent that's actually even greater than Caitlin Clark. And I'm not just talking about bigs like Asia. I'm talking about the Olivia Miles. I'm talking about the Paige Beckers. Hell, I'm talking about the Kelsey Mitchells.
0: Yeah, nobody's heard of them or would have heard of them had not Caitlin Clark done so well in college, scoring more points than any player in college basketball, men and women.
6: Caitlin got the necessary eyes there. But now that the eyes are there, We don't necessarily need her anymore.
0: You go ahead and say that. You go ahead and say that. You are sealing your own doom. That is just one of the dumbest things you could possibly say. Rather than embracing someone like a Jordan, whether embracing someone like a Kobe, and instead rejecting them and saying, oh no, they brought attention to the league, but now we can get rid of them. I mean, honestly, good luck with that. You will have no fans if you continue down this road. Let's take a break and come back. This is the Rob Carson Show. Hey guys, it's Rob Carson with another great deal from Birch Gold. 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How am I going to buy gold? 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

0: Love it, love it, love it, love it, love it. So you guys want to hear about Mexican Batman? There's a Mexican Batman, ladies and gentlemen. I put together a special Mexican Batman theme.
1: Cuando juegue a la ruleta.
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3: ¿Batman? ¿Qué haces? ¡Te has metido en la boca del lobo! ¡Es una locura!
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0: way.
1: See, I told you I weave a tapestry of audio on this sound that nobody else does. I found Batman in Spanish. Thank you very much. I know. In the Mexican state of Jalisco, a Mexican vigilante is being called Batman for his rampage against suspected thieves. The Dark Knight is now, it's not a guy of skin color, so stop it, is now wanted by police for chasing down suspected motorbike thieves around town and taping them to lampposts. At least five men were discovered hopelessly duct-taped to street poles after 10 days beginning in June 3rd in the area of Lagos de Moreno, Jalisco. A Mexican vigilante is wanted by police for allegedly chasing down and duct taping suspected motorbike thieves to lampposts. I kind of like this guy's, I like the cut of this guy.

0: Hey-o. You know how you say Batman in Spanish? Batman. You know how you say Bruce Wayne in Spanish? Bruce Wayne. There you go. God bless you, America's founded. Donald Trump, he's doing a great job. Screw these Democrat socialists until tomorrow, which is Wednesday. Do not catch the stupid Batman. See you then.
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2: News this hour from Town Hall. I'm Jason Walker. Supreme Court upholds state laws barring transgender athletes who are actually biological boys from playing on girls' athletic teams. Here's Bernie Bennett.
3: The court's conservative majority has ruled that states' bans in Idaho and West Virginia don't violate the constitution of the federal law known as Title IX, which prohibits sex discrimination in education. Left unresolved by the outcome are lawsuits challenging state laws and regulations in Connecticut, California, and elsewhere.
2: Supreme Court has also upheld a broad conception of birthright citizenship. It rejects the president's earlier executive order that declared children born to people in the United States illegally are not American citizens. President Trump announcing that Republicans will hold their first ever national convention ahead of the midterm elections, a very unusual event aimed at boosting turnout in races that could very well decide whether the party maintains control of Congress. Convention will be held in Dallas September 9th and 10th. Meanwhile, Democrats had considered holding a similar convention but rejected the idea as they struggle with fundraising problems. Charlotta Wolf, a spokeswoman for the UN Relief Agency, says Venezuela is in rough shape.
4: In La Guaira, the hardest hit state, food shortages are widespread, basic services have broken down, and connectivity has been largely severed. Community tensions are rising as access to assistance remains constrained.
2: Well, the death toll has surpassed 1,900. Thousands more have been injured, and many more are yet missing in that incident. Wall Street Tuesday, the Dow gained 136 points, S&P 500 had 59, NASDAQ gained 393. More on these stories, townhall.com.
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7: 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It's the final piece to the puzzle. The backers of the proposed NBA-ready Las Vegas Diamond Arena, they now control all 11 acres needed to build that project. The recent purchase of just more than 3 acres at the southeast corner of Las Vegas Boulevard and Four Seasons Drive gives the project developers control of the land needed to construct the more than 21,000-seat arena. The NBA is currently exploring its options, its expansion options in Las Vegas and Seattle, with a decision expected by the end of the year. The Diamond Arena site, one of 10 being pitched as an NBA-ready arena should Las Vegas land an expansion team. The project, expected to involve multiple partners. May, a good month for the Las Vegas Strip. The gross gaming revenue more than 13% better than the same time last year, boosting the state win by more than 7% over last year. The Nevada Gaming Control Board reports the Strip win of nearly $808 million And May was the 8th best month ever. Las Vegas Convention and Visitors Authority reports visitation in May was up 2% compared to the same time last year, boosted by a nearly 15% increase in convention business. And if you want to get lucky, well, you may want to check out a couple of Las Vegas casinos. Casinos.com, it ranks two of off-strip casinos among the luckiest in the country. The study, which analyzed more than 830,000 TripAdvisor reviews from 108 casinos across the U.S., ranked the South Point third and Palms Casino 10th. No Las Vegas Strip properties made the top 10. In fact, the study ranked five resorts, Caesars Palace, Mandalay Bay, Excalibur, Bellagio, and Luxor, in the bottom five. 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
12: Okay, right off the bat, it says children born in the United States to parents unlawfully or temporarily present are, quote, subject to the jurisdiction of the United States and are citizens at birth under the 14th Amendment's Citizenship Clause. So look how this broke down. As we expected, the Chief Justice wrote this opinion. Justices Sotomayor, Kagan, Barrett, and Jackson joined. Jackson has a concurring opinion in which Sotomayor joins. Justice Kavanaugh files an opinion concurring in the judgment and dissenting in part. The dissent comes from Justice Thomas. He is joined by Gorsuch, Alito.
0: Yeah, because they're smart.
12: And then Justice Gorsuch apparently has his own dissenting opinion. So it is what we expected after the arguments here. And it looks like a bit of a split, but enough of a plurality coming together to say that the executive order that the president issued very quickly upon taking office is no good, and that if people are here subject to the jurisdiction thereof includes people who are here illegally.
0: Now, I don't know why the Democrat Party is so concerned about stuffing the Supreme Court when we have idiots on the Supreme Court who do their bidding anyway. I mean, honestly, what the hell's the point in stuffing the Supreme Court? It's already stuffed with stupid people. My God, are you kidding me? You got a woman on the Supreme Court who didn't know what the hell a woman was, did not know how to define a woman, for God's sake, and clearly doesn't know D-word for Richard about the Constitution. So there's that. Now, that said, I could be angry about this, but I choose not to today because there are other venues. This is the reputation of a presidential executive order, and there may be other avenues to go at. This is what the Supreme Court has done. Donald Trump has found other ways, for instance, the rejection of tariffs. Remember that one? Remember that one? Okay, all right. So I'm still trying to digest all of this, and I'm trying not to, I'm trying to be a solution finder, not just somebody who has an opinion and likes to pound a desk and whatnot. So there you go. There you go. Is it a good decision? No, it's a stupid decision. But then again, we kind of got some stupid people on the Supreme Court, like Ketanji Brown Jackson. That's racist. No, she's an idiot. She's a complete illiterate moron. But anyway, 194-page Trump versus Barber decision says Trump's order violates the 14th Amendment, which is absolute crap. In 2025, Trump rejected the claim that nearly all births on U.S. soil count for citizenship. The privilege of United States citizenship does not automatically extend to persons born in the United States. It shouldn't be that way. When that person's mother was unlawfully present of the United States and the father was not a United States citizen or lawful permanent resident at the time of said person's birth. And maybe this this needs to be solved with tighter restrictions on who we allow to come to the country. What is the purpose of your visit, etc., you know? Two, when that person's mother presence in the United States at the time of said birth was lawful but temporary, such as and the father was not a United States citizen or permanent resident at the time of said person's birth. Maybe we need to go after these birthing centers that exist just to bring people in to give birth to become American citizens. There are ways that we can, I think, negotiate around this. I'm trying to get a hold of Doug Burns. I'm sure he's the most can't do first half hour. I can do anywhere 1 to 145. Okay, let's do that. Let's do 1 o'clock. 1 o'clock. There you go. Doug Burns will be on at 1 o'clock. We'll just do that. I'm going to just, and the reason I'm doing this is I'm going to, Ken, if you're listening, Redneck MacGyver, Doug says he can do between 1 and 145, so let's do 1 o'clock. Let's do 1 o'clock. There we go. And the text was not delivered because the Wi-Fi where I live is from the 1700s. It's not very good. So, let me see. Millions of infants with no parental connection to the United States have gained citizenship via this route, much to the advantage of the Democrat Party, various business interests, as well as foreign governments such as those of China and India. And like I said, I wouldn't say that this is absolute, as so many of these rulings Donald Trump has been able to work around and discover that there are alternate ways to do things. The older practice made sense in the 1800s when the United States was far more isolated by geography from competing foreign nations and cultures. Those barriers have largely been eliminated by aircraft and mass electronic media, but unfortunately we're not immune to stupid, uninformed academics on the Supreme Court. There you go. The other big story, common sense ruling, not necessarily totally about constitutionality. The Supreme Court handed a victory down to conservatives and purveyors of common sense ruling Tuesday. States can ban biological boys who believe there are girls from competing in women's sports. Duh, in publicly funded schools. Brett Kavanaugh pinned the 6-3 majority opinion, which essentially determined that Title IX allows sex-segregated athletic teams, therefore states can make such determinations accordingly. Why are there no biological women in men's sports? Why do you suppose there are no biological women in the NBA? Why do you suppose there are no biological women, born women? I don't have my background on. Holy hell, I don't have my background on yet. I've been so damn busy with absorbing all of this stuff. Pardon me. But why aren't biological women in men's sports? Because men have, unfortunately, the death of shame has occurred in our country. I'm turning on my background here real quick so you don't have to just look at a dark background here. It's because men and the death of shame has allowed men who cannot compete with men to compete with women. And I never thought that I'd actually see the day that this happened. I'll take care of this in a minute. Dear Lord, I apologize. I'm kind of doing everything myself, and so consequently, I have to do everything. Hold on, let me just get this background. This is going to drive me crazy. Hold on, source. Here we go. Give me a second. See, because I do everything myself. And then, like a toddler, you know, it misbehaves while I'm trying to actually do it in front of an audience. Here we go. Come on. There we go. One more. Hold on. Yeah, this I'm giving you kind of a sneak peek into everything here. I do my myself. All right, it's going to load. It's going to be a pain in the rear end, and eventually I'll get it. But that said, once again, this is kind of a victory for common sense. This is something that we have been debating, unfortunately, for a while, and it makes no bloody sense whatsoever. It makes no bloody sense whatsoever. Fortunately, we did get a victory, and then we obviously have a defeat. We will continue this conversation when we get to Doug Burns on next hour. Once again, we'll get Doug Burns on in the next hour. In the meantime, I'm going to play a piece of satire by Jim Gossett while I get the background going, actually, is what I'm going to do. If I can get the piece of satire by Jim Gossett to play, which, of course, it does not want to do. So there you go. Of course, this is just the way it works. Hold on, let me find it here. Wow, what a way to start the show. All right, I'll just have to wait on that. I will have to wait on that. Let's move on to other stuff as we continue the radio program. Donald Trump yesterday talking about the rise of communism in America in the Democrat Party.
13: Are you worried about more socialist candidates across the United States?
14: I think it's a big threat to our nation, actually. Because it's not socialism, it's really communism. They use the word social democrat because it sounds so nice, but it's really communism you're talking about. I think it's the biggest threat to our nation there is. It's basically introducing communism into the United States of America. There's never been anything so dangerous.
0: No, there never has been anything dangerous, anything more dangerous. Now, it's kind of interesting because some Democrats are saying that this is not a wholesale takeover of the Democrat Party. And then you've got other Democrats welcoming this into the party because they have a big tent. So they're saying it's not a wholesale takeover of the Democrat Party, but they're welcoming it into the Democrat tent. While all the while, the communists who are entering the tent are saying there's no room for the Democrats in the Democrat Socialist America. So the Democrat Socialist America are using the Democrat Party to move in, kind of like the aliens from Independence Day. They move in, they devour all the resources, then they just take over. All right, that's what's happening with the Democrat Party. Here's a little bit more from Donald Trump on socialists and how they operate. And it makes a lot of sense considering that Donald Trump, there have been 4 assassination attempts against him.
14: But I'm sorry to say, but assassinations of those who oppose them is a very important element of their ideology. Assassination's a big deal for them. They're animals. In many cases, they're not smart, but in some cases, they are. It's easy for them to get followers because they make promises that they know they can't keep. And the Democrats aren't fighting back. That's why they're dumb. They're not fighting back. They're afraid.
0: Yeah, they're welcoming them into the tent. Even though they are broadcasting, they are going to take over the Democrat Party. That is kind of stupid.
14: I watch Schumer. He's afraid to fight.
0: It's like Poland saying, come on in, Nazis. Or France saying, come on in, Nazis. Take over.
14: I watch guys that are pretty normal, and guys that we oppose, they're afraid to fight. The Democrats have taken a tremendous turn left, and many of these people, I looked at some of the people that got elected the other night in New York, these are in many ways stupid people.
0: Yeah.
14: In some ways, and intellectually probably pretty smart.
0: Yeah.
14: But they're people that want to...
0: Well, they're academics. They've been in college, like this Chevalier woman's been in college for 12 years.
14: Destroy our country. They hate our country. They hate our people. They hate the Democrat Party.
0: There's a woman running in Colorado who's been in college for like 14 years and works as a barista.
14: The Democrat Party is in big trouble.
0: And she wants to take over private businesses and socialize medicine.
14: Because this isn't stopping with New York. This is going all... Too easy to get elected,
0: yeah.
14: Giving everything away. Too easy to get elected.
0: Yeah, I got 3 radical Democrats in New York getting elected for nationwide office, fewer than 150,000 votes.
14: Very dangerous, but you'll soon have nothing left. That's the problem. In many ways, they're allowing them to just go their own way, do your own. We don't want to take a chance on saying anything bad because we're afraid we're going to lose our jobs if we do. They're afraid they're going to lose their election if they even think about saying anything bad about this new...
0: Well, then I guess we will have to do the battle. That's it. I refuse to be a pessimist about things, whether it be that ruling from the Supreme Court today about birthright citizen, or whether it be this rise of supposed communism, Democrat socialism in the Democrat Party. It was rejected nationally resoundingly in 2024, despite the fact that Kamala Harris spent over $1 billion on a campaign. It was rejected, and we need to come together. And this includes you Democrats who don't want to go down this road. I don't know if any of you listen to my show. I doubt it. But you might want to get on board. Listen, we're going to take a break and come back. Going to get Doug Burns again after the top of the hour in the 1 o'clock hour. And then, of course, your phone calls are welcome. 800-922-6680. This is the Rob Carson Show. 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
0: That is the Rob Carson Show. On the, it's the 30th of June, isn't it? Pride Month is almost over. Wow. What a Pride Month, huh? Anyway, we'll get to that later in the radio program. It took a very dark turn in a lot of different ways, including in San Francisco, where pedophiles were running around with no clothes on around children, around fountains. And if I were an adult with my kids out there, and an adult man decided to strip nude and run around a fountain in the town square, I don't think it would end well for the person, strutting around naked in front of my kid. There you go. So, you know, that's your Democrat Party. That's what happens in Democrat enclaves. Again, for those just tuning in, what have we learned today? Well, we've learned that I do the show in front of a TV screen. There you go. So there, we learned. I was always so dang busy, you know, getting everything together for the show, getting all of the audio for the show together, that I forgot to turn on the background. And I'll tell you, the last 24 hours, generally I do about, I usually say 10 hours of show prep for a 3-hour show. I think I went a little bit further than that. You know, part of that is because I really don't have a life, but also another part of it is I want to put together the best, most informed show I can and weave a tapestry of sound. I do. I like to weave a tapestry of sound. So we do that. Back to these insane communists who are running for and have won in primaries in places like New York. Deleted tweets on Dara Zelia Avila Chevalier's account. So she's DAK. She's

0: And then you get a well-motivated bunch of morons bought and paid for by somebody like Neville Singham or George Soros, and they win a primary. And that's how they get ushered in. And then these little children decide they're going to tell us how to live our lives like the babysitters, like the children telling the operators of the daycare center what to do. And I got to tell you, that crap ain't going to fly in my world. I don't know about you, but the Democrat Party is apparently willing to let them just take over. But this doesn't surprise me, because the Democrat Party are a bunch of wimps. They don't win with any sort of platform or any ideas or whatever. They usually have groups on the left who do all their talking for them, who burn Tesla dealerships and do No Kings rallies. Well, guess what? Those guys have now just forsaken the Democrat Party. This is Jamie Gangel on CNN talking about how America is not socialist, and it's not, by the way. And then someone else on this CNN panel saying that the Democrat Party hasn't gone all in on socialism, which I disagree with.
1: I'm a New Yorker. I say this from a place of love. New York is not the center of the universe, Democratic leaders are actually worried about this, even though, look, we may see it in blue places here and there, but here's why they're worried. A primary is not a general. No. And to win in contested or close places, that requires independents, swing voters. They're not going.
0: And nationally, it still has not gained popularity. Socialism has still not gained popularity. Hence the reason why Bernie Sanders has never been a serious national candidate.
1: To win, if these are primaries.
2: Yeah, but I think you raise a very smart point. I mean, New York City, as much as it is, you know, the largest city in America, it is not America writ large in terms of how Democratic voters are voting across the country. I mean, we're seeing it in New York. We are not seeing it everywhere, much to, I know, Hogan's chagrin, because Republicans would love to say that we are now the party of DSA. We just saw Carolyn Leavitt saying that. But that is not who we are writ large.
0: Really, really? Then why don't you put up a fight? Why don't you put up a fight instead of being like Robert Garcia and saying, oh, no, we're perfectly fine with these people coming in?
3: And at the same time, elections elect people from their communities. And when folks win, like what happened in New York or other places, whether it was Utah, New York, or Maryland, and we have new members coming in, I think it's our job is to welcome them.
0: I think I'd be a little concerned if in my party, some people running under the moniker of my party said that they were anti-police, no police, no prisons, no borders, and anti-Semitic.
3: They were elected by the folks in those constituencies. And so as Democrats, they're going to be members of our caucus. And it's important that we welcome.
0: You can't get along with these people. This has been repeated throughout history as political parties were taken over by radicals, and then the people in those parties were driven out or murdered.
3: Them as part of our caucus. But we have to have a big tent.
4: But Mr. Garcia, I mean, you know, politics is perception in a lot of cases. Won't voters think your party is getting more extreme?
0: We already do, because you already are.
3: At the end of the day,
0: oh God, I hate that expression.
3: The voters of districts elect their nominees. And who are we to tell the voters of, whether it's in New York or Maryland or Utah, who is there?
0: That's capitulation, by the way. It reminded me of this.
5: And we'd like to. Ladies and gentlemen, we've just lost the picture, but what we've seen speaks for itself. Conquered, if you will, by a master race. One thing is for certain.
0: What's that?
5: There is no stopping them. And I, for one, welcome our new overlords. Like to remind them that as a trusted TV personality, I can be helpful in rounding up others.
0: There you go. That's Bernie Sanders. Right there. All right. That's your Democrat Party. Right there. That's capitulation. They're doing it. They're letting them have it. And then the left is going to let them have it. Let's take a break and come back. This is the Rob Carson Show.

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16: Anchors away.
17: Uh, Why am I playing this? Well, I am playing this because I just got a text because Representative Andy Ogles from Tennessee's 5th Congressional District has got a plan on this this anchor baby decision by the Supreme Court. First of all, welcome, welcome, Representative. So glad to have you on the show today.
18: Well, thanks for having me on. And you know what? That music should make you feel patriotic, and so should this bill.
17: All right, so tell us what's going on, because I opened the show with this, and obviously disappointed by this, but I said they've got, you know, the Trump administration has gotten beaten by the Supreme Court on things like tariffs, and they had to find a circuitous way to get where we're going. So what is your proposal with regard to a counter on this birthright citizenship decision by the Supreme Court?
18: Well, you know, our founding fathers warned us about a too powerful judiciary, an all too powerful judiciary, and quite frankly, I would argue that, you know, Congress has dropped the ball on this issue of immigration. They've let the door up, open to this invasion. And so I have a bill. Let's set the stage. You have individuals from foreign countries who literally travel to the United States to have a baby so that they can have U.S. Yeah. citizenship. And so you have literally tourists that are here for the World Cup. If they happen to have a baby here while they're watching a soccer game or while they were traveling here, suddenly that child can become a U.S. citizen. By the way, it doesn't work that way anywhere else in the world, but neither here nor there. But we have countries who have a much more sinister and deliberate plan. Who?
17: Of course.
18: China.
17: Of course.
18: You literally have this birth tourism to Guam where you have Chinese communist leaders within the Communist Party, the same Communist Party that hates America, the same Communist Party that wants to see America on its knees, and they now have children with U.S. or will be United States citizens. So there's literally someone born today on U.S. soil that has roots back and loyalty to the Chinese Communist Party who will one day run for office in this country and may very well try to ascend to the White House. So what my bill does, it simply says if you're from a foreign nation, you're not a U.S. citizen, you're not a green card holder, you may not enter this country while pregnant. You may not have a baby on U.S. soil. If the Supreme Court isn't going to defend it's time for Congress to do so.
17: I think that's absolutely reasonable. If you are, that makes absolute sense. So, what do you suppose? I mean, this Democrat Party is leaning way left. We see that the Republican Party can't even get a bill passed when 80% of the American people want voter ID. What sort of headwinds do you suppose you'll face? Not only from I guess maybe some Republicans, but certainly Democrats on this.
18: Well, look, you know, I'm not going to liken being a member of Congress to the founding fathers in our nation, but look, they had insurmountable odds, so they were told. They didn't stop fighting. That didn't stop them from pressing forward and fighting for this ideal, this dream that was America. And I have an obligation, just as you have an obligation, and I believe every American has an obligation to fight for that ideal. And just because others don't, just because others have become disillusioned or apathetic doesn't mean that I'm going to stand by and let this happen. And again, our founding fathers warned us about this day, that a judiciary would end up legislating instead of Congress. They warned us that an all too powerful judiciary could undermine the Constitution and the laws of this land. And we're seeing it play out today. Sometimes the Supreme Court gets it right. But for far too long, Congress has sat back and watched and crossed its fingers and waited for the Supreme Court to do their job. And I'm not going to stand by any longer.
17: I'm looking to continue
18: to fight on these issues.
17: I'm looking at this bill to amend the Immigration and Nationality Act to clarify the classes of individuals born in the United States who are nationals and citizens of the United States at birth, and to provide for the inadmissibility of certain pregnant aliens seeking admission as non-immigrants primarily to obtain United States citizenship for a child and for other purposes. How long have you had this in the hopper, and who else have you been talking to this about? You've been talking to Jim Jordan. You've been talking to who else has been kind of hustling around, or did you just kind of come up with this?
18: Well, so obviously we've been watching the Supreme Court case.
17: Yeah.
18: You know, if you're a Supreme Court watcher, you had a sense that it wasn't going to go our way.
17: Yeah.
18: But I think some may see this as a defeat. I think this should be a wake-up call to Congress to do its freaking job.
17: Yes.
18: And, you know, we've seen other rulings where the Supreme Court has shut the door and said, oh, by the way, we're not going to support this. However, Congress has the authority to do something about it. And that's what's happened today. We have the authority to define who is or is not a citizen. And so it's time to do our job. And to your previous question about, you know, you see in the Senate, the Save America Act, which, you know, secures our elections, 80% plus support across this country. It matters who leads. John Thune is supposedly leading in the Senate. And the fact that he can't get this bill across the finish line is really a commentary on his leadership or the lack thereof. And so the American people are issuing and sending a mandate on this very issue. Look, I understand immigration might be controversial. I understand that this one might be a tougher sell. I'm still going to fight that fight.
17: Yeah.
18: 80+% of Americans support the Save America Act. In the Senate, they're too busy naming bridges and going on vacation. They should be up here working long hours, weekends, no vacations, no holidays until they get the Save America bill passed. And then they should be taking up my Assimilation Act, my Remigration Act, and now my Anger's Away bill that fixes this immigration system and protects our country.
17: I love your thinking, by the way. This week, the big topic of discussion in the Democrat Party is this Democrat Socialist. Same thing happened in Canada, by the way. Same thing's happening all over the world. They call themselves Democrat Socialists. It is a group of communists who are infiltrating parties that generally have Democrat Party ideals, left-leaning ideals. And what they do is they move in, they win elections, and then they purge. This has been going on, by the way, from the left for a century. They purge the leadership of that group. Now, there are some in the Democrat Party right now who I believe foolishly, like Kristen Gillibrand, Robert Garcia, and others, say that we are a big tent. We can allow this. And this, I believe, seals their doom, because the Democrat Socialists have no plan on working with them whatsoever. What are your thoughts on this divide in the Democrat Party?
18: Oh, I mean, I think we saw the elections in New York, literally, or the canary in the coal mine that the Democratic Party has been hijacked. They're even, I think, going to undermine and eventually replace Hakeem Jeffries, which should say something. I mean, he's about as far left as you can get. But, oh, wait, there's more. There's the Socialists. They're never going to be satisfied with individuals who want to uphold the Constitution and the rule of law, regardless of party labels. Their vision is socialism. And quite frankly, the people who defend socialism have no idea what it really means. But if you love socialism, let's see how much you love it when you're standing in line for a loaf of bread. Because that's what the light at the end of the tunnel is. It's the light where you go stand in line to get your bowl of soup and your loaf of bread. And so I don't think it's going to work for New York. I think Mamdani is going to inflict lots of pain. I think you're going to see wealth flight out of New York to great states like Tennessee, like Texas, and like Florida.
17: Sir.
18: And this cycle of poverty is going to increase.
17: Yeah. Andy Ogles, can you? I know you're very busy. Can you hold through the break to the other side of the break? Because I've got a few. Oh, I love it. Thank you so much, man. I appreciate you so much. Representative Andy Ogles, 5th Congressional District, the great state, by the way. Great state of Tennessee. We'll continue on the other side of the break. This is the Rob Carson Show. Hey, guys, it's Rob Carson with another great deal from Birch Gold. 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How am I going to buy gold? 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
27: In New York, there were three candidates for these are the primaries. They are going to win the election, so there are going to be three Democrats in Congress. These are Mandami's people. These are Democratic Socialists, I think very different than the Democratic Party. What happened is, you know, for years we've been asking young people to vote. Well, now young people are voting, and they're voting to abolish the police, abolish prisons, unlimited immigration, so yeah. No cops, no prisons, no borders, proving for sure that eating Tide Pods does cause brain damage. One candidate, she will be a congressperson from New York's 13th district, who the New York Times asked her, if someone murders someone randomly, should they go to jail? Couldn't get her to say yes for that. She says, no more police ever, at all, ever. She says, our veterans are war criminals. She said, F*** Kamala Harris, and Joe Biden is a rapist. So there is a woke mind virus, and I think we found patient zero.
17: Yeah, this all kind of came as a surprise to us that some people like this could actually win. But, you know, Representative Andy Ogles, by the way, from Tennessee's 5th Congressional District, the Democrat Party has been feeding our kids this crap in schools for decades, and now it's biting them in the rear ends. I think it's kind of interesting.
18: Well, I mean... The idea that you're just going to do away with all law enforcement. I mean, so, you know, prior to President Trump's commitment to making Memphis safe, it was the most violent city in the United States of America.
17: Yes, yes.
18: We saw the National Guard come in, restore law and order. The police now have the ability to patrol and the confidence to know that, hey, we got your back. And I've been in Memphis. I've been in Memphis several times over the last few weeks. And time again, we have citizens, primarily minorities, African-American, who come up to me and say, I've never voted Republican. I can't say that I ever liked President Trump, but I'm telling you today, thank you, President Trump, for allowing my 9-year-old son or my children to go outside and play. They've got their streets back, right?
17: Yeah.
18: So this rainbow and unicorns fairy tale that you can do away with the police is just absolute nonsense. And anyone who espouses that is, again, maybe they're eating Tide Pods on the weekends. I don't know, but they've got brain damage.
17: Well, I don't. I've heard, and you would know more about this, but if you're an avowed communist or if you pledged your allegiance to communism and you are for the overthrow of Western civilization or the United States of America, I've heard people saying that they can may not be seated in Congress. I don't know if that's possible. What do you think about that?
18: Well, to that point, you know, Mom Donnie lied on his N-400. He did not disclose his ties to the Communist Party. So my remigration bill clarifies the rules for denaturalization. And under my bill of remigration, Mom Donnie would be subjected to denaturalization and deportation for not having a true allegiance to this country. You're welcome, New York. You voted. Now we're going to come in and try to save your butts. But this idea that we're allowing people who hate this country to come in, become citizens, run for office, and undermine us at every turn, it's suicidal is what it is.
17: Well, we are a representative republican. It is based on the Constitution of the United States, and you have to swear to protect and defend the Constitution of the United States, which means the country as founded. You cannot change the government into a communist or socialist country because you have people who make it to Congress. That does not work. And so I think we've got a battle in front of us. This isn't going to fly nationally. I know we have a battle in front of us. I know we have to be very alert. We, as I like to say, us MAGA supporters, we are battle hardened, not battle weary. So we will fight this battle. We'll defeat this, because whenever this wins in states like New York, people flee it. Whenever it happened, you'll see all these other. So it's not popular nationally. We shouldn't be terrified of what's happening in New York, but we have to be girded for battle, because we've been trying to put out communism around the world for decades. We're not about to let it rise here.
18: Not at all. And again, I think this is it should be a wake up call when you look at New York. Like you said, you know, states like Tennessee, I mean, selfishly, we've benefited tremendously. Our economy in Tennessee is booming because
17: that
18: flight wealth, that population wealth from states like California, like Illinois, like New York, like New Jersey, because people are fed up. But who gets left behind are the people that are now going to be victimized by crime. And we can fast forward. You can look at Europe. They're about 10 years ahead of us in this immigration migrant invasion curve. And you can look at the crime data in Paris and London and in Rome. When you have a migrant population that hates those countries, that represents 10 or 12% of population, yet they're now committing 50% of the sex crimes, you have a problem. And it doesn't matter what country they're from, what their religion is. When you have 10% of the population committing over half of the sex crimes, you should probably wake up and do something about it.
17: Absolutely. Well, we've got to wrap things up. I do want to mention something. I live here in the D.C. area, and whenever I'll meet somebody, and whenever they're leaving the D.C. area, moving out of Maryland, moving out of Virginia, at least 50% of them I talk to, they say they're going to Tennessee.
18: It's a beautiful state.
17: I'm telling you, seriously, you know, you're expecting Texas, Florida, all that, but a lot of people love in Tennessee, and it is a beautiful state. I'm from the Midwest, kind of Missouri, you know, Arkansas, the really rich areas out there, lots of forestry, lots of lakes and whatnot in Tennessee. Without the income tax, oh my goodness, you know, might have to consider getting myself a place down there.
18: Well, it is the land of the free, and we love our country, and if you don't love this country, don't move to Tennessee. God bless you.
17: Hey, I appreciate you being on the show today, and I wish you a very blessed July the 4th, and I appreciate you taking the time today, Representative. Thank you.
18: Yes, sir, and God bless.
17: All right, let's take a break and come back. This is the Rob Carson Show.
0: Hey, John, why so glum?
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17: It is the Rob Carson Show. That's Rage Against the Machine. Words to live by. Rage Against the Machine, the political machine, the Democrat Party. Even old James Carville says that the Democrat Socialists are a bridge too far.
9: I don't have anything in common with Ms. Chevalier, and I really don't want to be in the same party she's in. I just can't see how she can be part of the same coalition that we're all part of. And I understand that, you know, in a coalition, you have to have a lot of slack in your line because not everybody's going to agree with me. But this is just, as they would say, this is a bridge too far.
17: Now, next hour, I'm going to get into the real difference with the Democrat Socialists of America. And that is anti-Semitism. We all know what happened to Germany in 1933. History repeats itself, particularly if you are ignorant of it. And we have an entire generation of kids who are. They promoted Hamas. Denied October the 7th, the day after it happened. I knew we were in trouble when that happened. But we're going to win because we are better armed intellectually and physically. Yeah. We wouldn't be celebrating America 250 if it wasn't for a strong foundation set by the framers. Hamilton built America's financial foundation on the principle of sound, stable money, a principle later embodied by the gold standard. However, we abandoned that discipline in 1971 and have since seen inflation erode the dollar's value. Price of a house is twice as much as it was 6 years ago, for goodness sake. What is the foundation of your savings? Is it gold or is it something that can be shaken, disrupted, and devalued? Birch Gold has been helping Americans solidify their savings with gold for the last 15 years. They'll help you convert an existing IRA or 401k into a tax-sheltered IRA in gold. They did it for me. Because I knew that I needed to make this money work. And I knew I was going to sit on this money that I invested in precious metals for at least 10 years. That's what I did. Because in the last 10 years, gold went from $1,200 an ounce to where it is now. In the in the area of $4,000 to $5,000 an ounce. So I'm waiting. 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One of the biggest leftists in the Democrat Party, Scott Wiener, who apparently is like the heir apparent to Nancy Pelosi's seat, and I want nothing to do with Nancy Pelosi's seat, he is getting eaten alive by the radical LGBTQIA+. Do you know why? Because he's Jewish. Yeah, it's true. It's true. It's happening. I'm going to explain all of this in the second hour of the Rob Carson Show. Doug Burns joins us next to talk about birthright citizenship decision by the Supreme Court. Don't go anywhere.
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10: The news this hour from Town Hall. I'm Jason Walker. Males barred from playing on female sports teams.
11: The Supreme Court upholds the transgender sports ban in two states, Idaho and West Virginia. The justices ruling the states can block biological males from participating in girls' sports teams at both public schools and universities. Justice Kavanaugh writing the opinion for the 6-3 majority.
10: And the court rules to lift campaign spending limits.
11: The Supreme Court striking down long-standing campaign finance restrictions, Justice Kavanaugh writing the opinion as the justices voting along party lines 6-3 to side with the GOP argument regarding those limits on campaign spending.
10: That is Laura Winters reporting. In the meantime, the High Court has upheld a broad conception of birthright citizenship, rejecting the president's executive order. It declared children born to people in the United States illegally are not American citizens.
12: The justices, in a decision in a New Hampshire case Tuesday, relied on a long-settled understanding of the 14th Amendment, adopted after the Civil War, and more recent federal laws in ruling anyone born in the country is a citizen, with limited exceptions. The Republican president's restrictions had been blocked by several lower courts and had not taken effect. Three conservative justices would have allowed the restrictions to take effect.
10: That is correspondent Bernie Bennett reporting. Now, think about this for a while. If you want some good news, the price you pay for that morning cup of Joe just might be going down.
13: Nestle may reduce coffee prices for consumers as bean costs decline, a senior company executive said Tuesday. The company will consider lower bean prices when setting retail prices, a potential boost to consumers seeking some relief from high coffee prices in recent years. Coffee prices rose sharply in 2024 and reached record highs in 2025 after adverse weather affected supplies.
10: That's Bill Alexander. More on these stories, Town Hall.
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16: 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It's the final piece to the puzzle. The backers of the proposed NBA-ready Las Vegas Diamond Arena, they now control all 11 acres needed to build that project. The recent purchase of just more than 3 acres at the southeast corner of Las Vegas Boulevard and Four Seasons Drive gives the project developers control of the land needed to construct the more than 21,000-seat arena. The NBA is currently exploring its options, its expansion options in Las Vegas and Seattle, with a decision expected by the end of the year. The Diamond Arena site, one of 10 being pitched as an NBA-ready arena should Las Vegas land an expansion team. The project, expected to involve multiple partners. May, a good month for the Las Vegas Strip. The gross gaming revenue more than 13% better than the same time last year, boosting the state win by more than 7% over last year. The Nevada Gaming Control Board reports the Strip win of nearly $808 million, and May was the 8th best month ever. Las Vegas Convention and Visitors Authority reports visitation in May was up 2% compared to the same time last year, boosted by a nearly 15% increase in convention business. And if you want to get lucky, well, you may want to check out a couple of Las Vegas casinos. Casinos.com, it ranks 2 of off-strip casinos among the luckiest in the country. The study, which analyzed more than 830,000 TripAdvisor reviews from 108 casinos across the U.S., ranked the South Point 3rd and Palms Casino 10th. No Las Vegas Strip properties made the top 10. In fact, the study ranked 5 resorts, Caesars Palace, Mandalay Bay, Excalibur, Bellagio, and Luxor, in the bottom 5. 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
30: This is Lee Habib, and this is Our American Stories, the show where America is the star and the American people. And we love telling stories about history here on this show. And all of our history stories are sponsored by the great folks at Hillsdale College, where you can go to learn all the things that are beautiful in life and all the things that are good in life. And if you can't get to Hillsdale, Hillsdale will come to you with their free and terrific online courses. Up next, best-selling historian and two-time Pulitzer winner, the late David McCullough. He's the author of 1776. In this masterwork, he tells the intensely human story of those who marched with General George Washington in the year of the Declaration of Independence. He starts the book in the beginning of 1775. Let's take a listen.
31: Washington's own total count of letters just written in this 18-month period totals nearly 1,000. For while this very self-controlled, the very model of a leader acting as a leader in his presence before the troops always, never revealing doubt, uncertainty, or what was going on in the inner side of him, in his privacy, and particularly late at night when he was sleepless, he would pour out his innermost feelings in a way that is immensely human and very revealing. He was often full of despair, often full of doubt, very often full of self-pity. And who was to blame him? I'll read you one example. This was written the night of January 14th, late at night, in his headquarters outside of Boston. The reflection upon my situation and that of this army produces many an uneasy hour when all around me are wrapped in sleep. I have often thought how much happier I should have been if instead of accepting of a command under such circumstances, I had taken my musket upon my shoulders and entered the ranks, or if I could have justified the measure to posterity and my own conscience, had retired to the back country and lived in a wigwam. If I shall be able to rise superior to these and many other difficulties which might be enumerated, I shall most religiously believe that the finger of Providence is in it. He's afraid he's going to fail. He wishes he didn't have the burden of this impossible command. And he had told the Congress that he was not up to the command, that he was not sufficient for the job. And he meant it. But he also knew that he was more up to it than anybody else. And he also showed up in Congress in his uniform, indicating he was available. When he spoke to Congress, he said, if circumstances go against me and this doesn't work, remember, I warned you. Now, Congress picked George Washington not because he was a brilliant general or he had a great war record. He didn't. He'd served gallantly, courageously in the French and Indian War. But he had been out of military life for more than 15 years. And he had no great record as a tactician or strategist. They picked George Washington because they knew him as a man. They knew him as a fellow member of the Continental Congress. And they liked him. They trusted him. They knew his character. They knew his integrity. And they made one of the best decisions any Congress ever made in choosing him to be the commander. when we start toting up, adding up the miracles of the creation of our country, George Washington is one of them. He would serve through the entire war. And the only other general officers who would serve through the entire war were Greene and Knox, these two young New Englanders whom he spotted right at the start, despite the fact that he didn't like New Englanders. He overcame that bias. He thought they were dirty, he thought they were rude, and he thought they had this intolerable notion that they could decide things for themselves, like only serving if they could elect their own officers. And often the officers got elected by requiring little or no discipline or insisting on any kind of punishment for those who broke the rules. But he overcame that bias, and as it turned out, those two men were the best he had, and they would serve the entire length of the war with him. Now, the 14th of January, the night that he wrote these despairing letters, was probably as low a point as he'd ever known in his life. There was not enough gunpowder, there was not enough money. He had to replace virtually his entire army because as of December 31st, an entire army had been free to go home. Their enlistments were up, and most of them went home. So he'd had to replace that army with new, greener enlistees in the face of the enemy, without the enemy knowing that he had no gunpowder, had an even greener and less experienced army taking the place of the army that had moved out, and he had no money to pay them, and winter was setting in, they didn't have adequate clothes or adequate barracks, and so forth. He really felt, honestly, that no commander had ever been put into a tougher position. 4 days later, on January 18th, the whole situation changed. It changed because young Henry Knox had come to him in November with an idea. Now, this is an extremely interesting situation for two reasons. First of all, that a young minor officer in the army could go directly to the commander-in-chief with an idea. That wouldn't have happened in the British Army. And it wasn't just the young man could go from a low rank to the top to convey this idea, but that the idea could get to the top, to the commander-in-chief. So it's the opportunity of the individual and the opportunity for ideas. Two very powerful American themes all along in our whole history.
30: And you've been listening to David McCullough telling the story of 1776 and the months leading up to that important year. It's, in a way, one of my favorite books of his. It's the biography of a year. But my goodness, Washington proves a central figure. And also that part about good ideas getting to the top and how that could not have happened with the British Army. And this has a lot to do with freedom and free enterprise and looking for the best ideas to come up rather than filter from the top down. When we come back, more of the story of 1776 and its author, David McCullough, here on Our American Stories. 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
30: And we continue with Our American Stories and with Pulitzer Prize winning David McCullough. The late David McCullough, and his book, 1776, he made this speech at the National Archives in Washington, D.C.
8: The idea was to go to Ticonderoga at the southernmost end of Lake Champlain and fetch the great guns that were there, cannon and mortar, and haul them nearly 300 miles back to Boston in the dead of winter, down the Hudson Valley, as far as Albany, crossing the Hudson, and then taking them over the Berkshire Mountains. And it was all virtually wilderness, very few roads. Again, I repeat, in the dead of winter. Washington liked the idea immediately, and immediately said to Knox, "You're in charge." And he did it. Phenomenal. This bookseller from Boston, who'd never been out of Boston, never attempted anything of the kind. He was, authorized to spend no more than $1,000, and he could take one man with him. So he took his younger brother, who was 19. 25-year-old bookseller and a 19-year-old kid, and they set off to bring back the guns from Ticonderoga. It's like something in a myth. And it worked. Now, how they did it, well, you'll have to read my book. And what happened? Well, what happened on one night, with massive use of manpower and oxen, nearly 1,000 oxen, they put those guns on top of Dorchester Heights. And the British woke up the next morning, March 5th, looked up and saw what had happened and realized they had to get out. They were right under those guns, well within range, as were their ships in the harbor, which was maybe even more important. If the ships were knocked out, they had no way to escape. So a quiet, unofficial, secret deal was made. The Americans agreed they would not bombard the British troops in Boston or the ships in the harbor, and that the British would be free to leave without any
31: attack on the part of the Americans if the British agreed not to burn the city of Boston, which they were well ready to do. So on March 17th, the British sailed away. Evacuation Day, which in Boston is often celebrated for another reason. And that rather reason is a good one, but it often eclipses what Evacuation Day is about. It was an immensely important event because we had bested them with sheer manpower, ingenuity, and the capacity to do things. We couldn't march very well. We couldn't drill very well. We couldn't fire muskets as rapidly as could the British. We weren't really very good soldiers at all. Unruly bush leaguers, farmers in from the fields. But we'd bested them. We'd shamed them. And it filled us with pride and, unfortunately, more confidence in ourselves than we should have. What followed was Washington then moved to New York to defend New York against the return of the British, which was expected to come about almost any time. Didn't happen until the end of June, first part of July, and the British sailed in such force as to dazzle anyone who saw it. Over 400 ships, 32,000 troops. That was more troops than the entire population of Philadelphia, which was the largest city in the country at the time, determined to take New York. Washington decided on his own that he would defend New York, that he had to defend New York for political reasons. It was a political decision. Washington was a political general, very important. Important in the sense that he understood how the system worked, which was that he wasn't the boss, Congress was boss. And it was a mistake. We couldn't possibly defend New York. We had no ships to stop the British from bringing their fleet, their biggest ships, up into the Hudson, or smaller warships up into the East River. Two ships had more cannon power than all the cannon we had on all of New York. And he faced the British for the first time in the Battle of Brooklyn. The Battle of Brooklyn was an enormous battle. Covered 6 miles. There were 40,000 people involved. And Washington proved quite inept in his first attempt to command a battle. The British outsmarted us, outflanked us, outfought us. They killed over 300, nearly 400 American soldiers. They took 1,000 of our men captive, prisoners, and 3 of our generals, and left Washington trapped there on Brooklyn Heights if they could possibly bring their ships up into the East River, which they were unable to do because of the direction of the wind. If the wind had been in a different direction the night of August 29th, 1776, we'd all be sipping tea and referring to our flat in New York and singing God Praise the Queen. I think it would have been over because 9,000 men, including their commander-in-chief, would have had no escape. As it was, because they couldn't bring those ships up, Washington attempted a night withdrawal from Brooklyn that was the Dunkirk of the Revolutionary War, a phenomenal accomplishment, given that he had dispirited, defeated troops who were soaking wet, had very little sleep, were cold, and they'd never done anything like it before. The hardest military maneuver, is almost as hard as any military maneuver of all, is to an organized, orderly withdrawal in the face of overwhelming enemy force. They did it at night, across the East River, no running lights. And again, Providence, the hand of God, entered in. At exactly the point when it looked like the river was too rough because of the northeast wind for our little makeshift flotilla to start taking the men across, suddenly the wind dropped like the parting of the Red Sea, and the boat started over. When morning came, and there were several thousand men who had still not gotten off, and the whole thing was going to be revealed to the British that we were trying to escape under their very noses, a providential fog came in and covered the entire Brooklyn side of the East River, fog so dense that people couldn't see 6 yards ahead of them. And there was no fog whatsoever over on the Brooklyn side. They got 9,000 men, all their equipment, horses, and cannon off of Brooklyn, across the East River, which isn't a river at all, but a tidal strait, and very treacherous currents, even in the best of condition, without the loss of a single man. But it wasn't just providence or chance or the hand of God. It was the skill of those mariners manning the boats, under the command of a man named John Glover. They were mostly all from the North Shore of Boston, Marblehead, Gloucester, and such places. And they performed in a way that few men have ever performed their profession, what they knew, better, with larger consequences riding on their ability. There were

0: It's like a roaring canyon of water that just rips and rips. The tide, you can see that water moving. It's fierce. And not a single life was lost. 9,000 men, their equipment, the horses, everything. Providence, no doubt, played a part. The way David McCullough described that fog setting in, just remarkable. And of course, the talent involved across the board. When we come back, more of this remarkable story, the story of the founding of our nation, the year 1776, a biography, essentially, of that year by the great and late David McCullough. The storytelling continues here on Our American Stories.
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3: And we continue with Our American Stories and with two-time Pulitzer Prize winner David McCullough, the late David McCullough. And he's the author of 1776, the book that he's describing at this remarkable talk he gave at the National Archives. Let's take you back there and let's pick up where we last left off.
4: One defeat then followed another. Kips Bay were turned into a rout when the British invaded Manhattan. Washington lost his self-control for one of the few times in his whole career. Struck out with his riding crop, trying to stop those who were running like rabbits, throwing off their knapsacks and hats and dropping their muskets in order to run faster away from the oncoming enemy. Washington, on a big horse, kept charging forward, getting closer and closer to the enemy. And his anger was he was in such a rage that Nathaniel Greene called it almost suicidal. So close did he get to the enemy. And it was only because two of his staff managed to get a hold of the bridle of the horse that they got him off the field. If Washington had been killed then, if Washington had been captured at Brooklyn, it would have been over. He would be called the indispensable man later on. I don't think that's an overstatement. There was nobody really with the stature, with the capacity for leadership, for all of his mistakes, to take his place. He then made another grievous performance with the assault on Fort Washington, which stood on the highest promontory at the north end of the island of Manhattan, right where the George Washington Bridge comes in today. His problem there was indecision. He couldn't decide what to do, so he made no decision at all. General Greene told him he thought the port could be held. Greene was wrong. The fort fell. They lost another 3,000 taken prisoner, more cannon, more material. And from that point on began the long march, the long retreat across New Jersey. At one point, as the march got closer to Pennsylvania, the enlistments of 2,000 men came up. And 2,000 men said, "That's it for us," and went home. Don't picture all these soldiers as heroes. They had been deserting by the hundreds all through the campaign. After every defeat, people gave up and left. Many defected, went over to the enemy. We forget that. But some didn't leave. Some stayed with him. Some would follow him anywhere. Washington was a leader. He wasn't a brilliant intellectual. He wasn't a spectacular speaker. He wasn't a brilliant general. He was the leader. And people would follow him, and some would follow him through hell. 3,000 of them stayed with him. That's all there were, 3,000 men. All that stood in the way of the end of the revolution and any hope that the great words, the great ideals of the Declaration of Independence would mean anything more than words on paper. And so when we celebrate our 4th of July, we shouldn't just think of those people who were at Independence Hall in Philadelphia, the people portrayed by John Trumbull in the painting of July 4th, 1776, and the signing of the Declaration of Independence. Part of our problem is that we tend to see those figures from the 18th century as not quite real, like figures in a costume pageant. in their silks and their powdered hair and their sort of posed statesman-like positions. This is another side of the story. This is another kind of American, another kind of patriot, another kind of hero, those 3,000 men. When they finally succeeded in putting the Delaware between them and the oncoming British Army, in other words, they crossed the Delaware at night to get over to the Pennsylvania side and destroyed all the remaining boats on the New Jersey side so the British couldn't follow immediately after, Charles Wilson Peel, the great Philadelphia painter, was part of a militia unit that had turned out to bring some support for Washington. And he walked among those troops the morning after their crossing. And he wrote in his diary that he had never seen such miserable human beings in all of his life. They were all in rags. They were half-starved. They had no winter clothing. They were covered with dirt and signs of disease. And he saw one man that he describes in the diary as the most wretched mortal he'd ever laid eyes on. He said the man was so dirty, you could hardly see the color of his skin. He had nothing. He was naked except for what they called a blanket coat. His hair was long and filthy, hanging down over his shoulders, and his face was covered with sores. And then a few minutes later, he realized the man was his own brother. So those are some of the people we need to remember. They stayed there on the Pennsylvania side of the river, sort of taking stock. And the only conclusion that any rational person could have come to, and most did, as had the British, as had the great majority of American citizens, is that the war was over and we had lost. But fortunately, Washington chose not to see it that way. He admitted in one of these private letters, in which he is so very honest and forthcoming, that the game is about up. So, when all hope's gone, he did what you have to sometimes do under those conditions. He attacked. He crossed the Delaware at McConkie's Ferry up to the north. He crossed, as we all know, with ice cakes in the river. And no, he probably wasn't standing up in the boat. And no, the famous painting is filled with inaccuracies. But you know, it doesn't matter because the painting conveys the drama, the magnitude, the importance of that event, which would turn history, would change the course of the war, change the course of American history, and consequently change world history. And as tough and as demanding as the crossing was, again managed by John Glover and his Marblehead Mariners, the worst part of the night was the march to the south, down the east side of the river to strike at Trenton. The wind was howling. It was another northeaster. It was a blinding snow, sleet, hail. Heaven knows what the wind chill factor was. And they marched 9 miles through the night, men with no winter clothes. They're in rags. Many of them have no shoes. Their feet are wrapped in rags. And yes, they did, some of them, leave bloody footprints in the snow. They were so cold on that 9 mile march that two men froze to death on the march. To give a rough idea of how terribly difficult it was, the suffering they endured. And the next morning, no sleep, marching all night, 9 miles, through the dark, they struck at Trenton with a passion such as which they had never shown.
3: And you're listening to David McCullough tell one of the greatest stories ever told about the foundation and formation of our country. And it happened in that year, and it happened in that moment. And it was real life men, not guys walking around thinking about the future and not people knowing what the future would bring. They were living in the present. And my goodness, what Washington faced. Deserters, bad weather, retreating, pretty much filled now with self-doubt, knowing in the end that almost all was lost. And so what do you do at that moment? You attack. And my goodness, what an attack it was. Crossing the Delaware, we've seen the pictures, but my goodness, this description, brutal. Because as tough as the crossing was, the worst part of the night, was that long march south, 9 miles to be precise. When we come back, this remarkable story continues, as only David McCullough can. His talk at the National Archives. Late David McCullough's storytelling continues here on Our American Stories.
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3: And we continue with Our American Stories, and with two-time Pulitzer winner, the late David McCullough. And he's talking about his book, 1776. Go to Amazon or wherever you pick up your books and buy 1776. It's essentially the biography of a year, 18 months technically. But to understand 1776, that year, you had to understand the 8 months before. Let's pick up now where we last left off.
4: They tore out of the fields and woods above Trenton, out of this blinding blizzard early in the morning, and it was all over in about 45 minutes. It wasn't a big battle. It wasn't a great sort of stagey 18th century battle as Brooklyn had been. It was a fierce house-to-house combat, and we won decisively. And that meant worlds, because we'd never beat them at fighting. And we'd beaten them. And we turned around a few days later, again in a bold night march, an early morning attack, and struck at Princeton and won there too. But it was the victory at Trenton, after crossing the Delaware Christmas night, that changed the war because of its psychological effect, its impact on the morale of the army and its impact on the morale of the country. The word spread like wildfire that we had won. We had won a fight with the British Empire, and maybe even equally satisfying, we had beaten the Hessians, who were the most despised of those we were fighting. I don't think we sufficiently understand the history of our own country, and I don't think we sufficiently respect the history of our own country. I think we know we live in a very interesting country, and certainly we do. We also have a very interesting history. And unlike most people, most countries, we know when we were born. And they call the Declaration of Independence our birth certificate. Nathaniel Greene later called George Washington the deliverer of his nation, which I think is very apt. I want to close with a scene that to me is as moving as anything in the whole story. And I'll try to sketch it as quickly and I hope as effectively as possible. On December 31st, 1776, the last day of the year, again, the entire army was free to go home. All their enlistments were up. And Washington was desperate to get men to reenlist. He dreaded having to do what he'd done the previous December, of putting together a whole new, even greener army. And so on December 31st, he called the men out into formation. And without any authority to do so, standing in front of them on his horse, resplendent in his magnificent uniform, he said that they would sign on for another 6 months. He would see to it that they received a bounty of $10. He had no authority whatever from the Congress to do that. But as he wrote to Robert Morris, quite bluntly, "I thought it no time to stand on trifles." One of the soldiers would remember his regiment being called out, and His Excellency, as Washington was called, astride on the big horse, addressing them in what the soldier called the most affectionate manner. The great majority of these men were New Englanders. They had been with him from the start, served much longer than anybody, and they had no illusions about what they were being expected to do if they signed on again. Those willing to stay were asked to step forward. The drums rolled, and no one moved. Minutes passed. No one moved. And then Washington turned on his horse and rode away from them, his back to them. And then he stopped and turned and came back again and spoke to them a second time. And here's what he said: "My brave fellows, You have done all I asked you to do and more than could be reasonably expected. But your country is at stake, your wives, your houses, and all you hold dear. You have worn yourself out with fatigues and hardships, but we know not how to spare you. If you will consent to stay 1 month longer, you will render that service to the cause of liberty and to your country, which you can probably never do under any other circumstance. Again, the drums rolled, and this time the men began stepping forward. God Almighty, wrote Nathaniel Green, inclined their hearts to listen to the proposal, and they engaged anew. What's so interesting there is that it's a perfect example of what was so great about Washington. He would not give up. He speaks to them once. They don't react. He speaks to them a second time. And they do react. The first time he's offering them some pay, which he knows they desperately need to support their families, to support themselves. It's realistic. It's not just offering them money. It's realistic. He understands that patriotism only will go so far for people who have been through hell. But then the second time, he does appeal directly to what Lincoln might call their better angels. And it works. And I wonder if any of you are struck by something that has struck me about that speech. The line, if you will consent to stay 1 month longer, you will render that service to the cause of liberty and to your country, which you can probably never do under any other circumstance. You have a great chance, a great opportunity that others don't have. Isn't that so like the famous speech in Henry V? We few, we happy few, and gentlemen in England now abed, shall think themselves accursed that they were not here. Same idea. Same idea. This story, again from Shakespeare, the good man will teach his son. This story is something we should teach our sons and daughters and grandsons and granddaughters. Congress, meantime, had fled, taken off from Philadelphia, terrified that the British were going to attack and take Philadelphia. And they had abdicated all their control over Washington and made him virtually a dictator. This is very little known by most people. They said, we're going, you're in charge. And in their letter transmitting this new resolution, they said, happy it is for this country that the general of their forces can safely be entrusted with the most unlimited power, and neither personal security, liberty, nor property be in the least degree endangered thereby. But even more interesting is what he wrote to them. Instead of thinking myself freed from all civil obligations by this mark of their confidence, the members of Congress, I shall constantly bear in mind that as the sword was the last resort for the preservation of our liberties, so it ought to be the first thing laid aside when those liberties are firmly established. And he was, as I think we all know, as good as his word. He went before Congress when the war finally ended and gave back his command. No conquering general had ever done that. This magnificent moment in our history is memorialized, commemorated in a fine painting that hangs in the rotunda of the Capitol, again by John Trumbull. When George III was told, after the war had ended, by the painter Benjamin West, who was the court painter to the crown, and who lived in London, and who was an American, who'd been living there since well before the war, when George III was told by Benjamin West that Washington would probably do this, George III said, if he does that, he will be the greatest man in the world. I don't think that there's a much more powerful story than the story of our origins. And I hope that none of us ever will ever think of them again as figures in a costume pageant.
3: And a terrific job on the production and editing by our own Greg Hengler. And a special thanks to the late David McCullough, two-time Pulitzer Prize winner. And he was giving this address at the National Archives about his book, 1776. Go to Amazon for The Usual Suspects and pick it up. And as always, all of our history segments are brought to us by the great folks at Hillsdale College. By the way, take their Constitution 101 course. It's terrific. I learned more in that course than I did in 3 years at the University of Virginia Law School. We know when we were born as a country, and we were born and birthed in 1776. The story of this great country, David McCullough, 1776, here on Our American Stories.
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32: News this hour from Town Hall. I'm Jason Walker. Several high court decisions handed down Tuesday ahead of the summer recess. Correspondent Laura Winters reports on the outcome of a very closely watched case.
33: The Supreme Court votes 5-4 to uphold birthright citizenship, so babies born on American soil are automatically American citizens regardless of the immigration status of their parents. Now, this ruling, one of the most highly anticipated of the year, President Trump on the first day of his second term signed an executive order to end birthright citizenship, and he was at the Supreme Court for oral arguments. A historic first for a sitting president. Laura Winters reporting.
32: And yet another case that captured the nation's attention, the high court upholding state laws barring males from playing on female school sports teams. Qatari Foreign Ministry spokesman Majid Al-Ansari says U.S. Envoy Steve Witkoff and Jared Kushner are in country. They are meeting with Qatari mediators.
0: And the talks will be around all regional issues which are of concern, including, of course, the negotiations with Iran, but also including Lebanon and other files in the region. So they are not here for direct negotiations with the Iranians or related meetings.
32: Envoys will not be having direct negotiations, though, with Iranian diplomats while in Doha. Being subjected to a scam can have a debilitating effect on victims of the practice.
1: Chris Kaloussis is one person who fell victim to a scam. He said it cost him $400,000.
2: You know, I worked my whole life for that, and in 6 weeks, it's mostly gone.
1: He says American tech companies need to do more to protect people from getting scammed. I'm Haya Pinjwani.
32: Experts say if it sounds too good to be true, it is. SRN News.
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6: 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It's the final piece to the puzzle. The backers of the proposed NBA-ready Las Vegas Diamond Arena, they now control all 11 acres needed to build that project. The recent purchase of just more than 3 acres at the southeast corner of Las Vegas Boulevard and Four Seasons Drive gives the project developers control of the land needed to construct the more than 21,000-seat arena. The NBA is currently exploring its options, its expansion options in Las Vegas and Seattle, with a decision expected by the end of the year. The Diamond Arena site, one of 10 being pitched as an NBA-ready arena should Las Vegas land an expansion team. The project, expected to involve multiple partners, May a good month for the Las Vegas Strip. The gross gaming revenue more than 13% better than the same time last year, boosting the state win by more than 7% over last year. The Nevada Gaming Control Board reports the Strip win of nearly $808 million, and May was the 8th best month ever. Las Vegas Convention and Visitors Authority reports visitation in May was up 2% compared to the same time last year, boosted by a nearly 15% increase in convention business. And if you want to get lucky, well, you may want to check out a couple of Las Vegas casinos. Casinos.com, it ranks 2 of off-strip casinos among the luckiest in the country. The study, which analyzed more than 830,000 TripAdvisor reviews from 108 casinos across the U.S., ranked the South Point 3rd and Palms Casino 10th. No Las Vegas Strip properties made the top 10. In fact, the study ranked 5 resorts, Caesars Palace, Mandalay Bay, Excalibur, Bellagio, and Luxor, in the bottom 5. 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
12: They're some of our favorites. The Little House series of books have captured the hearts and imagination of children and young adults worldwide. Written by Laura Ingalls Wilder, these classics have sold over 60 million copies in more than 100 countries. Here to tell the story are Dr. Deidre Berzer and Pamela Smith-Hill. Dr. Berzer is a lecturer in history at Hillsdale College and is editor-in-chief of the South Dakota Historical Society Press, publisher of Pioneer Girl, Laura's memoir that her Little House book series would be based upon. Pamela Smith-Hill is the editor of that memoir. Here's Deidre Berzer with the story.
13: Once upon a time, 60 years ago, a little girl lived in the big woods of Wisconsin in a little gray house made of logs. So far as the little girl could see, there was only the one little house where she lived with her father and mother, her sister Mary, and baby sister Carrie. A wagon track ran before the house, turning and twisting out of sight in the woods where the wild animals lived, but the little girl did not know where it went, nor what might be at the end of it. The little girl was named Laura, and she called her father Pa and her mother Ma. This little girl was Laura Ingalls Wilder. She was born in 1867 in Wisconsin near Lake Pepin on the Mississippi River. She grew up with the country, traversing the interior west multiple times in a covered wagon and then by train and eventually in her own automobile. With her husband, Almanzo Wilder, she was a farmer specializing in poultry on their farm in the Ozarks of southwestern Missouri, where they ended up when disaster after disaster drove them out of Dakota Territory in 1894. In addition to being a devoted wife to Almanzo Wilder, she was the mother to Rose Wilder Lane, but she was also a writer. Laura began writing columns for Missouri's agricultural newspapers in 1911 and continued for more than a decade. Her father's death in 1902, and then her mother's death in 1924, and her sister Mary's death in 1928, each prompted her to go back in her mind and reassess her memories. And especially the death of Mary made her realize that her own time might be limited more than she thought. And so that prompted her to start writing. And she wanted to capture her father's wonderful stories and her own rather incredible childhood. She started to realize in the late 1920s that she had seen it all. Frontiersmen, Indians, cowboys, pioneers, homesteaders, railroad builders, the settlement of the West. Her life had encompassed the settlement of the West, and she wanted to tell that story. So in 1930, she purchased a big pile of Big Chief tablets that were lined, and she sharpened her pencils, and she started writing. And she titled this manuscript Pioneer Girl. She intended it for an adult audience, and she also intended it as kind of a family memoir for her daughter Rose. So there are sections in there where it says, not for publication, just for you, just for you, Rose. And we still have all of these notebooks today, and they have been studied very closely. So this was the beginning, the genesis of what became the Little House books. By then, by 1930, Laura Ingalls Wilder published several articles in national magazines, such as Country Gentleman and Saturday Evening Post. Rose had a literary agent in New York. Rose was a very well-known writer, and she was widely published. She had lots of fiction to her name. But as the Depression worsened, many magazines that had previously been paying Rose quite well for her fiction were no longer buying anything. They were turning to the manuscripts that they had collecting in their safes and printing those
14: because those had already been paid for. And so they did not find a home for Pioneer Girl. But Rose kept trying, and so she decided to pull out some of the stories from her mother's manuscript and package those as a story for children. And she did that, and she called it When Grandma Was a Little Girl. That found a little bit of success and found a publisher willing to go for it if Laura was willing to take aspects of that story and fill it in. So Harper Brothers wanted these stories, but they wanted a lot around them. They wanted to know, how do pioneers do things? And Laura agreed that she would write that. And the result of that is Little House in the Big Woods. And that was published in 1932. Laura and her daughter Rose, who was quite a strong editor and did work her editing magic on her mother's manuscripts, probably never thought when they started on this endeavor with Little House in the Big Woods that this would end up being a full series of 8 novels. But it was. Laura, almost immediately upon publication of Little House in the Big Woods, started getting fan mail. And they wanted to know, what happened to Laura and Mary? In the meantime, while the publication process was happening, Laura turned her attention to writing a book kind of similar to Little House in the Big Woods about her husband Almanzo's childhood, and that was called Farmer Boy. So what we see with these books is Laura Ingalls Wilder's literary genius. They shine through. She gave us unforgettable characters. Sometimes she changes names, but often she uses the same names. However, the entire storyline is not autobiographical. It's based in what really happened in Laura's life, but there are some embellishments and, of course, dialogue and all kinds of things that are necessary in a novel to keep the action moving.
12: 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When we come back, more of this remarkable story here on Our American Stories. 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
21: And we continue with Our American Stories and Laura Ingalls Wilder's story. When we last left off, Laura had written an unsuccessful memoir titled Pioneer Girl. Harper Brothers saw the potential in Laura's storytelling and asked her to fill in the gaps and expand on what she'd already written. The result was the first in her series of eight Little House books, Little House in the Big Woods, published in 1932. She followed that up with Farmer Boy, a story about her husband's pioneering life when he was a young boy. Let's return to Deidre, lecturer in history at Hillsdale College. We'll also be hearing from Pamela Smith Hill, editor of Pioneer Girl. Here's Deidre.
14: In each book, the reader gets to see the world through the eyes of Laura at that age. This is part of Wilder's writing genius. These books were so enormous and still are, from the very beginning, international bestsellers, printed in numerous languages, anthologized in books used in literature classes almost right away. Very few school children since the mid-1930s would not have encountered Laura Ingalls Wilder, and her perspective gives all of us a sense of the pioneer story of the last half of the 19th century. Those unforgettable characters and plots have been central cultural references for Americans for almost 90 years. Her books were even translated into Japanese right after World War II as part of the American occupation of Japan, so that Japanese readers could catch a glimpse of the American character that emerged from the frontier experience. So we start in the big woods of Wisconsin with Laura as a little girl, and we see the world from her point of view. This first book is a seasonal one. It starts with the fall harvest and it goes through summer. And one of the highlights of the book is the way that Pa emerges as a storyteller. And Pa has wonderful stories. And remember, this is why Laura wanted to write, at least one of the reasons, because she wanted to capture those stories and save them for future generations. So through Little House in the Big Woods, we as readers get to see many ordinary events in the lives of pioneers, but Wilder presents these in this wondrous fashion, right? We take on the eyes of a little girl, Laura, who sees everything with wonder and amazement and joy. Laura Ingalls Wilder next turns to what will be Little House on the Prairie. She calls it her Indian book. It was published in 1935, and this is the book that causes the most controversy today. So we get to see in Little House on the Prairie how Pa builds a cabin.
0: Here, for example, is a single sentence from Pioneer Girl. Pa built a house of logs from the trees in the nearby creek bottom, and when we moved into it, there was a hole in the wall where the window was to be, and a quilt hung over the doorway to keep the weather out. In Little House on the Prairie, Wilder's third novel in the Little House series, she devoted an entire chapter to the construction of that house Pa built of logs. And yet another chapter to moving into that house, plus a chapter on two stout doors, and chapters on the construction of the fireplace, and building the roof and floor for this house. From one sentence in Pioneer Girl, Laura Ingalls Wilder wrote five chapters from one sentence about that little house on the prairie in her third novel.
14: So the book highlights as its central conflict the Ingalls' relationship with their Osage Indian neighbors, and this is why Wilder called this her Indian book. The Osage understood that the Ingalls were basically renting from them, although this was not an official formal arrangement. And so they came to get food and tobacco. It's kind of their rent, right? Is the payment that the Ingalls needed to make to the Osage for squatting on their land. And so Wilder is able to write into this narrative the entire spectrum of white settler responses to Indians. Pa, as fits his character, wants to get to know them. He wants to befriend them. He wants to learn about their culture. Often, though, they come to visit when Pa is out hunting. And so then Ma cooks for them. They are able to communicate with her about what they want. They want her to cook for them. They take food. She has to figure out a place to hide the seeds and the plow for the spring so that those don't become part of the rent. But it's very high anxiety for Ma when she's home alone with the girls and Pa's not there and the Indians come. The Ingalls family go from Kansas to Minnesota. And this novel is called On the Banks of Plum Creek. This novel, I think if you've read it before, it's always very difficult to reread because if you know what's going to happen, you have this sense of foreboding dread, right? Almost all the way through.
0: In On the Banks of Plum Creek, Laura is nearly drowned when she tries to cross the flooded creek. Let's take a look at this scene. Initially, the creek seems to laugh and call to Laura, beckoning her to come and play. So she clasps her hands on the plank and rolls onto it. In that very instant, she knew the creek was not playing. It was strong and terrible. It seized her whole body and pulled it under the plank. Only her head was out, and one arm desperately across the narrow plank. The water was pulling her, and it was pushing too. It was trying to drag her head under the plank. Her chin held onto the edge and her arm clutched, while the water pulled hard at the rest of her. It was not laughing now. No one knew where she was. No one could hear her if she screamed for help. The water roared loud and tugged at her stronger and stronger. Laura kicked, but the water was stronger than her legs. She got both arms across the plank and pulled, but the water pulled harder. It pulled the back of her head down and it jerked as if it would jerk her in two. It was cold. The coldness soaked into her. This was not like wolves or cattle. The creek was not alive. It was only strong and terrible and never stopping. It would pull her down and whirl her away, rolling and tossing her like a willow branch. It would not care. Notice the line here, it would not care. The natural world is ambivalent. It doesn't care about Laura or any human endeavor. Nature isn't simply warm and sunny and beautiful in Wilder's books. It can be dangerous, cruel, and even deadly. How does the scene end? Laura escapes, and Ma hopes the incident will teach Laura a lesson. She says, Well, Laura, you have been very naughty, and I think you knew it all the time. But I can't punish you. I can't even scold you. You came near being drowned. Now, if the scene had ended here with the expected moral lesson, obey your parents, it would have been more conventional. But this isn't where the scene ends.

0: is remarkable. When we come back, the story of Laura Ingalls Wilder, here on Our American Stories.
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2: And we continue with our American stories and with Laura Ingalls' wild story. And it's being told by Dr. Deidre Berzer. Dr. Berzer is a lecturer in history at Hillsdale College and is editor-in-chief of the South Dakota Historical Society Press, publisher of Pioneer Girl, Laura's memoir that her Little House book series would be based upon, and also Pamela Smith Hill, editor of Pioneer Girl. Here's Deidre.
3: The Ingalls pin all of their hopes on a glorious wheat crop. And just before harvest, the entire crop is wiped out by a grasshopper plague. And this is the central conflict of the book and of the Ingalls' years in Walnut Grove, Minnesota. This grasshopper plague really happened. It's a real thing. The grasshoppers are really the Rocky Mountain locusts. Laura writes about them as the grasshoppers, though. And starting in 1873, they are brought on by a severe drought. So we had a summer with no rain across the Great Plains. The prolonged heat and aridity accelerated the locust growth and also concentrated sugars in plants. Because of the drought, there was not much wild vegetation, and so the locusts focused on eating crops, and they ate everything in sight. They also laid a lot of eggs. So in 1875, the eggs hatched, and there were billions of mature locusts.
4: Let's take a look at the following passage from Pioneer Girl, which appears later in the narrative. When the first wave of grasshoppers sweeps through the Ingalls family's farm on Plum Creek. The weather was just right and the crops grew and grew. At dinner one day, Pa was telling us that the wheat in our field was so tall, it would just stand under his arms with long, beautiful heads and filling nicely. He said the grain was all soft and milky, yet, but was so well grown, he felt sure we would have a wonderful crop. Just then we heard someone call, and Mrs. Nelson was in the doorway. She was all out of breath and running, wringing her hands and almost crying, "The grasshoppers are coming, the grasshoppers are coming," she shrieked, "come and look." We all ran to the door and looked around. Now and then a grasshopper dropped on the ground, but we couldn't see anything to be excited about. "Look at the sun, yes, look at the sun," cried Mrs. Nelson, pointing to the sky. We raised our faces and looked into the sun. It had been shining brightly, but now there was a light-colored, fleecy cloud over its face, so it did not hurt our eyes. And then we saw that the cloud was grasshoppers, their wings a shiny white, making a screen between us and the sun. They were dropping to the ground like hail in a hailstorm, faster and faster.
3: So, these are the real numbers. It was 110 miles wide and 1,800 miles long, a fourth to a half mile in depth. Right, so this is 3.5 trillion insects. The swarm covered the size of all of these states combined: Connecticut, Delaware, Maine, Maryland, Massachusetts, New Hampshire, New Jersey, New York, Pennsylvania, Rhode Island, and Vermont combined. That's the size of this swarm of locusts. The Ingalls' dreams died that day. The next novel is On the Shores of Silver Lake, and it does start in Walnut Grove, and it does start with tragedy. Laura is 71 when she publishes this book in 1939, and she starts with a matter-of-fact tone, but that tragedy. Mary has gone blind. An illness has taken away her sight. Wilder, as the novelist calls the scarlet fever, it probably wasn't, but that was sort of the easy disease to think that everything was in that time. Mary, though, loses her sight. Jack the dog dies of old age, and Laura knows that she has to grow up. Pa tells Laura that she must be Mary's eyes and that she must draw pictures with her words for Mary. And this is really essential. This is a real thing that happens in Laura's life, and it's essential to her development as a writer because of that work on being descriptive. Also, Mary had always planned to be a school teacher. Caroline had been a school teacher before she married Pa, and Mary was going to pick that up. Now Mary cannot be a school teacher and Laura must pick that up. Laura's not so sure that that's something she wants to do. In fact, she's pretty sure it's not something she wants to do, but she is determined to be a teacher if it can help send Mary to a college for the blind. And often the books end with music. And this comes from Pa, because not only is he a storyteller, he is a musician, and his ability to play the fiddle and lead his family in singing is central to the Ingalls' experience. And in fact, Pa's fiddle is in the Laura Ingalls Wilder Memorial Museum in Mansfield, Missouri. And I think many, many people weep when they see it because it means so much to them from the books. Little Town on the Prairie was published in 1941. Originally, when Laura Ingalls Wilder planned out how the series would end, the last two books were going to be one book, and then she ended up splitting them into two. So Little Town on the Prairie is the next to last book, and the last one is These Happy Golden Years. In fact, the last thing is an illustration of Laura's teaching certificate. And so then These Happy Golden Years, which is published in 1943, starts off with the story of that teaching. And this is something that Laura in real life did. And this is not the best situation, this teaching job. But again, Laura wants to make money to help keep Mary in school at the College for the Blind in Iowa. And she was offered $40 for an 8-week term of school. And she goes to this area. So it was in the book, it's called Brewster. The real place was called Bucci, and she boards with the school board head who hired her, and Mr. Brewster, and his wife is very mentally unstable. She does not want to be there out on the Dakota Prairie. She wants to go back east. She's hostile about everything.
4: In this scene, Laura is teaching school for the first time and boarding with Mr. and Mrs. Brewster in an isolated claim shanty 12 miles from home. Laura is just 15. Laura sat straight up. Moonlight was streaming over her bed from the window. Mrs. Brewster screamed again, a wild sound without words that made Laura's scalp crinkle. "Take the knife back to the kitchen," Mr. Brewster said. Laura peeped through the crack between the curtains. The moonlight shone through the calico and thinned the darkness so that Laura saw Mrs. Brewster standing there. Her long white flannel nightgown trailed on the floor and her black hair fell loose over her shoulders. In her upraised hand, she held the butcher knife.
2: And you were listening to Pamela Smith Hill, who, by the way, is editor of Pioneer Girl, reading from Laura Ingalls Wilder. And we love it when we can do this, bring great literature alive. And my goodness, what happened and what happens to farmers, still to this day, it's just shocking. But the story of these grasshoppers, again, little cute, sweet grasshoppers, until they amass in swarms 3.5 trillion large. 110 miles wide, 1,800 miles long. And there goes not only this one family's dream, but thousands of families just ripped apart. And this is the allure of these children's books, not talking down to kids, not piping in fantasies and dreams, but real life. Kids are ready for it. They love it. When we come back, more of the remarkable life story of Laura Ingalls Wilder here on Our American Stories.
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2: And we continue with Our American Stories and the story of Laura Ingalls Wilder. Let's pick up where we left off with Pamela Smith-Hill, who just read an excerpt from These Happy Golden Years, Wilder's eighth book in her Little House series, published in 1943. The novel was a Newbery Honor book in 1944, as were the previous four Little House books. In this excerpt titled A Knife in the Dark, we learned what Laura, now a teacher, witnessed one night while boarding at the schoolmaster, Mr. Brewster's, home. Here again are Laura Ingalls' Wilder scholars, Pamela Smith-Hill and Dr. Deidre Berzer.
0: Ultimately, Mr. Brewster convinces his wife to put the knife away, but Laura spends a sleepless night on the slippery couch behind the curtains, just a few feet away from the Brewsters. And in the end, Laura reaches this conclusion. She knew that she must not be afraid. Pa had always said she must never be afraid. Very likely, nothing would happen. She was not exactly afraid of Mrs. Brewster, for she knew that she was quick and strong as a little French horse. That is, when she was awake. But she had never wanted so much to go home. Laura finishes the term and she tells her family nothing about that butcher knife. Now, the scene may seem very tame by today's standards in young adult literature, but in the early 1940s, Wilder's depiction of Mrs. Brewster and the butcher knife was both daring and edgy. After she submitted the manuscript to her publisher, her literary agent wrote, "Miss Nordstrom is suggesting that Mrs. Brewster's butcher knife incident be cut out." Ursula Nordstrom was Wilder's editor at Harper & Brothers, her publisher. Ursula Nordstrom went on to become a well-known literary figure in her own right. She edited the work of E.B. White, author of Charlotte's Web, and Maurice Sendak, who gave the world Where the Wild Things Are. Still, I think it's really important to note that children's and young adult literature in the 1930s and 1940s, when Wilder wrote the Little House books, was much more conservative and restrictive than it is today. Such topics as divorce, sexuality, alcoholism, child abuse, these issues became accepted topics in children's books much later through the groundbreaking work of S.E. Hinton, Judy Blume, and Francesca Leah Block in the 1960s, 70s, and 1980s. Wilder's daughter, Rose Wilder Lane, edited her mother's manuscripts, including the final drafts of Pioneer Girl. And she initially discouraged Wilder from including Mary's blindness in the Little House novels. Wilder, however, maintained that a touch of tragedy makes the story truer to life, and showing the way we took it illustrates the spirit of the times and the frontier. In fact, as the fictional Laura Ingalls aged in the series, Wilder fought to keep more mature scenes and episodes in the book over her daughter's objections. Lane apparently believed that teenaged main characters had no place in books for young readers in the 1930s and early 1940s. She even suggested that Wilder switch main characters from Laura to Carrie to avoid more adult themes and ideas in the final Little House books. Wilder disagreed. "I don't see how we can spare what you call adult stuff, for that makes the story. It was there, and Laura knew and understood it. We can't spoil the story by making it childish." Clearly, by literary standards of the 1930s and 1940s, Wilder didn't whitewash her fiction for young readers. She didn't sanitize her story for them. By writing tough, sometimes dark scenes that dealt with dysfunctional families, disease, and mythic struggles on the frontier, she was blazing a new trail in children's and young adult fiction in the 1930s and 1940s.
3: When Laura comes back for good, after this teaching term, she thinks everyone has forgotten her. Right there is all these slang parties, and she can see them because she's in town, the family house in town, and she can see them going up and down the road, main street in front of her house, having great time. And before she knows it, Almanzo comes by and offers to take her sleighing, and she says yes. And this kind of launches them into more of a courting kind of relationship. And Nellie, of course, shows up as she always does and tries to get in the middle of those drives. Sunday afternoon, as she watched the buggy coming across Big Slough, she saw, to her surprise, that someone was with Almanzo. She wondered who it could be, and if perhaps he did not intend to go for a drive that day. When the horses stopped at the door, she saw that Nellie Olson was with him. Without waiting for him to speak, Nellie cried, "Come on, Laura, come with us for a buggy ride." As they drove away, Nellie began to talk. She admired the buggy. She exclaimed over the colts. She praised Almanzo's driving. She gushed about Laura's clothes. "Oh," she said, "Laura, your poke bonnet is just utterly too, too." She never stopped for an answer. She did so want to see Lakes Henry and Thompson. She'd heard so much about them. She thought the weather was just utterly too, too. And the country was nice, of course. Not anything like New York State, but that couldn't really be expected out west, could it? "Why are you so quiet, Laura?" she asked without stopping and went on with a giggle. "My tongue wasn't made to lie still. My tongue's made to go flippity-flop." Laura's head ached. Her ears rang with the continuous babble, and she was furious. Almanzo seemed to be enjoying the drive. At least he looked as though he were being amused. They drove to Lakes Henry and Thompson. They drove along the narrow tongue of land between them. Nellie thought the lakes were just utterly too, too. She liked lakes. She liked water. She liked trees and vines. And she just adored driving on Sunday afternoons. She thought it was just utterly too, too. The sun was rather low as they came back, and since Laura's house was nearest, they stopped there first. "I'll be along next Sunday," Almanzo said as he helped Laura out of the buggy. And before Laura could speak, Nellie chimed in. "Oh, yes, we will come by for you. Didn't you have a good time? Wasn't it fun? Till Sunday, then. Don't forget. We'll be by. Goodbye, Laura. Goodbye." So, Laura was not going to have anything more to do with this, and she did give an ultimatum to Almanzo. She would go for a drive with him, but she would not go with Nellie. So basically, he had to choose, and it was not a choice at all. And so at the end of these happy golden years, Laura Ingalls Wilder brings everything to closure. She gives updates on what all the characters from earlier books are doing, and she gives a commentary on the little houses. So the Ingalls homestead shanty, as it started out, is now a finished off four-room house, and Almanzo has been building, since they got engaged, a house for himself and Laura on his tree claim. But the book ends with Laura settling in her own little gray home in the West, marveling at Almanzo's thoughtful touches as he's built this place for her, and marveling that this is the place that is all their own. And she declares, "It is a beautiful world." And that really is a sentiment that is invoked throughout all of the books, that it is a beautiful world, and that Laura Ingalls Wilder as a writer is able to impart that sentiment to her readers for almost 90 years now. These Happy Golden Years was a huge success. It won multiple awards, it had great reviews, and it allowed Laura Ingalls Wilder to relive those days and to put closure on them. Carrie was the only one of the Ingalls still alive in 1943. Grace had died, and Carrie had very high praise for the book. Laura Ingalls Wilder's significance is amazing and huge today. And not only did it spin off a widely popular television show, Little House on the Prairie, which aired in the 1970s and 80s, featuring Michael Landon, who wrote many of the scripts, and a lot of the storylines veer very far from the novels, but they are still in the same spirit and impart the same values. The novels continue to be widely read and widely available and ubiquitous in American culture, and that is all a testament to the strength of Laura Ingalls Wilder as a storyteller, but also just in realizing the kinds of things that her life entailed, and that it's an important chapter in the growth of the country that she is able to tell for all of us.
2: And great job as always by Greg, and a special thanks to Dr. Deidre Berzer, who lectures in history at Hillsdale College. Also a special thanks to Pamela Smith-Hill, who is the editor of Pioneer Girl. And my goodness, what storytelling and what great reasons to tell a story. Laura Ingalls Wilder, in the end, wanted to memorialize her life, her rural life, her frontier life, And in so many ways, that's what we do on Our American Stories. We memorialize the lives of Americans. Laura Ingalls Wilder, her story, here on Our American Stories.
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33: News this hour from Town Hall. I'm Jason Walker. Major heat wave making life miserable for millions of people in the Midwest all the way to the Atlantic coast. Intense heat and humidity baking just about all of the eastern half of the nation, as well as even parts of the western U.S. National Weather Service says conditions are dangerous, with the heat index exceeding 100 degrees in many regions. Here's correspondent Lisa Dwyer.
34: If you can't afford to cool the whole house, make a cool space, such as one room where everyone sleeps in. Experts say the best defense against hot days is cool nights that let your body recharge. If you don't have AC, during the day, find somewhere that does. If your AC goes out, newer dehumidifiers help remove excess moisture. Early trouble signs of heat illness can include heavy sweating, muscle cramps, and headache. That's when you stop what you're doing and cool yourself off. Signs of heat exhaustion include faster heart rate and dizziness. Next comes heat stroke, which can include confusion, slurred words, and fainting.
33: New Jersey Republican Congressman Tom Kaine Jr. disclosing why he was absent from Congress for nearly 4 months.
35: I was given the diagnosis of depression. Now, when people hear the word depression, many people think simply feel it means feeling sad. But depression is so much more than that. It is physical. It is emotional. And until you experience it yourself, it is difficult to fully understand how powerful this illness can be.
33: Aid groups warning that Venezuela's health care system at its breaking point in the wake of the two earthquakes that hit that country last week. Damaged hospitals are overwhelmed. Conditions in the disaster zone are worsening. The death toll stands at 1,900. More on these stories, townhall.com.
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7: The automaker is recalling more than 741,000 vehicles in the U.S. A transmission issue could damage the parking system, which could increase the risk of a crash or injury. The National Highway Traffic Safety Administration says the recall includes certain Ford F-150, Lincoln Aviator, Ford Explorer, Lincoln Navigator, and Ford Expedition vehicles with the model years between 2018 and 2021. Rich Thomason, Washington.
33: It's the end of an iconic facility in America. Aqueduct Racetrack shutting down Sunday in New York, closing its doors after 130 years. Its final race was aptly named. It was a good run. Aqueduct closing as part of a consolidation plan of New York racing along with Belmont and Saratoga. Breaking news and analysis, townhall.com. United Kingdom rolling out a new defense plan in response to increasing international tension.
8: Self-flying fighter jets, uncrewed submarines and drones will be at the center of Britain's future military under a defense plan being announced that reflects a world of conflicts transformed by technology. The defense investment plan has been repeatedly delayed as military leaders and treasury officials in Britain wrangle over the cost of equipping the country for an increasingly dangerous world. Like other NATO nations, the UK is under pressure to increase defence spending to counter a more aggressive Russia and a less reliable US. The government says the spending plan has been refocused in the past few weeks under new Defence Secretary Dan Jarvis. I'm Charles de Ledesma.
33: Justice Department in 17 states reaching settlement agreements with three major egg producers. That's over allegations the companies colluded in a scheme to raise prices. More on these stories, townhall.com.
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15: 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Gary McNamara and Eric Harley talk about everything from politics to social issues and news of the day. Whether you're up late or you're just starting your day, welcome to the show. From the Relief Factor Studios, this is Red Eye Radio.
0: all across America. We are Red Eye Radio. He is Eric Harley, and I'm Gary McNamara. Welcome and good morning. I mean, with all the Supreme Court decisions, I don't want to forget this because this was really, really powerful yesterday. The mother of a Loyola University freshman who was shot and killed by an illegal immigrant in March delivered tearful testimony on Capitol Hill on Tuesday. Jose Medina is charged with the murder of Sheridan Gorman. 18 years of age she was, of Yorktown, New York. Gorman was walking with her friends near a pier shortly after 1 a.m. on Thursday, May 19th, when Gorman told friends she saw someone hiding behind the lighthouse. Medina was a Venezuelan national who was in the U.S. Illegally. During the hearing before the U.S. House Judiciary Subcommittee on Sanctuary Policies, Jessica Gorman described her daughter as a girl who always waited for others on her grade school's buddy bench. Jessica Gorman challenged lawmakers to sit together to work out solutions, and she made the point, and she went after Representative Jayapal, and we'll play what she had to, Jayapal had to say, and then go to what Gorman had to say. And she said, how come only Republicans care about this?
1: Right, right.
0: Why don't you care about American? It's what we said. The Democratic Party has made a decision to support the freedom of illegal immigrant criminals over the safety and security of American citizens, and the majority of the Democrat voters back them.
1: Yep.
0: Otherwise, there'd be outcry.
1: Right.
0: And there isn't. But here's Jayapal yesterday, and then we'll go to Representative Jayapal. Then we'll get to Ms. Gorman speaking. Here we go.
2: Unfortunately, this hearing is it's the fourth time in this committee that we've had a hearing on sanctuary cities. The fourth time. And there's many other things that we could be doing other than this.
0: All right. There you go with that comment. Here now is Jessica Gorman, the mother of Sheridan Gorman, who was murdered by an illegal immigrant in March.
3: One thing, because it's been plaguing me, and this is how messed up the situation is. This is why I'm sorry. I get so upset when with your butts, and you don't want to talk about this. This is the fourth hearing. Do you know what I'm thankful for? And this is so messed up. I'm going to say I'm thankful. After hearing, I didn't even know what an angel family was. Had no idea. Never even heard about it. There are so many out here. You know what I'm thankful for? I'm thankful that my daughter was just shot in the back of the head, not raped, murdered, dismembered, put in a garbage can like Megan Boss with bleach poured on her, and they didn't fight her for 50 days. And you can actually dismiss the angel families. You can say, but you don't want to hear four sessions on angel families. I'm sorry. You need to. I'm actually thankful that my daughter wasn't raped. How messed up is that? That I'm thankful every day that she was just murdered, not raped and dismembered. Like, think about that. Like, how messed up is that? Do you know what I thought of this morning when I got up? What the joy of, anyone have a baby here? The joy of picking out their first outfit that they're going to wear on their ride home from the hospital. I had to pick out my daughter's last outfit, and she was a fabulous dresser. We had 100 people come to our home, 100 friends and family came to her home. We had her cremated, actually, after. And they all decorated her urn with rhinestones. All of them put it on there. She is fabulous, even in death. But for the first time, all the excitement of having a child and then having people make excuses and buts. I'm sorry. This is unacceptable. There are so many angel families out here, and the day that I have to wake up and be thankful that my daughter was only shot and not raped should tell you something.
0: That's Jessica Gorman. Let's continue what else she had to say yesterday, and a lot of her fury was at Jayapal saying, this is a fourth time for sanctuary cities. Well, the reason they keep doing it is because you keep promoting the same damn policies.
1: Yep.
0: That protect illegal immigrant criminals over the safety and security of American citizens. Here's more from Jessica.
3: I'm a lover, not a fighter. I'm a lover. I love children. I love pumping people up and making them feel good about themselves. I'm not racist. I'm not xenophobic. We've done everything right, my husband and I. We taught our daughter to be wonderful, beautiful person. Her love was extravagant. And now I'm going to have to spend my last waking moment. I'm going to have to spend fighting against these policies, fighting for people to say her name. So if you have the courage, please come talk to me. Come sit on that bench. I'll buy Congress a bench. Talk to each other. Talk to each other. We shouldn't be screaming across the room. I mean, we also shouldn't say but, because I have to just say, and I understand that you're here for a reason. I don't understand why it's only the Republican side that cares about our American children. And I know that you're a mother. I know that you're a father. I deeply value that. But basically what you just did, what you said was, I'm so sorry for your loss. I have a daughter too. I have a son. I feel your pain. You don't. You don't feel my pain. Because the next words out of your mouth were, but. There's no but when your child is in the coffin. There's no but. And I need you to understand that. And if you ever want to talk about it, I'm here. I'm going to buy you a bench. I'm going to buy, you can put that on the record. I'm going to buy Congress the bench. And they can come and sit and hold my hand and look me in the eye and explain to me why illegal immigrants are more important than my daughter.
0: Oh, man, that's just, good luck trying to debate that. That's just absolutely heartbreaking.
1: It's crushing. And that she would have the strength to be there. You know, that's a testament to the power of moms and dads. But in the wake of such a loss, I can't imagine.
0: And then it got to be, she probably was talking about this moment when you had Representative Mike Lawler, the Republican, go after Jamie Raskin. This got pretty brutal. Here we go.
4: The same outrage you feel about Renee Good and Alex Pretty,
6: Mr.
4: you
6: Chairman,
4: should feel about Sheridan Gorman and Lincoln Riley and every angel family in this country.
9: I do feel that outrage.
4: You do not. Because if you did, you would not support sanctuary jurisdiction.
9: Do you feel the outrage about Alex Pretty and Renee Good?
4: You should be ashamed of yourself.
9: You don't belong in this committee.
4: Jamie.
9: You should get the hell out of here. You don't understand the rules of the committee. You don't understand the Constitution.
4: You're a disgrace.
9: Full of it.
10: Mr. Raskin.
4: You're absolutely full of disgrace supporting sanctuary policies.
9: Say one word about
4: get rid of
9: Alex Pretty.
4: I wrote a whole New York Times op-ed about it. You should be absolutely ashamed of yourself
10: for
4: not opposing sanctuary policies that resulted in their daughter's death.
0: You can't defend sanctuary cities.
1: Nope.
0: You can't defend it.
1: Nope. You can't. You can't.
0: You cannot.
1: For years, they've been building this out to offer protection to criminals.
0: Yep. To illegal immigrant criminals. That they believe their freedom is more important than the safety and security of American citizens. And it's been going on for a long time. And it is another core of the Democratic Party. And that's something that we've been pointing out for a significant period of time, whether it's the racism of identity politics, the misogyny and sexism of the radical transgender movement, the insanity of sanctuary cities where they value the freedom of illegal immigrant criminals over the safety and security of American citizens. My God, why does the party exist? Does the party exist to make America better and protect and serve American citizens? Why the hell does the Democratic Party exist?
1: They just care nothing about citizens. Nothing.
0: No.
1: Nothing. They just wrote their new constitution.
0: Yeah.
1: No police officers, no prisons, no border patrol, which essentially means a lawless nation. That's what they want. No protection for you. That's what they want. They've officially made that known. Because the Democratic Socialists are the Democratic Party.
0: Mm-hmm.
1: Go ahead. If you're a Democrat and you're a member of the party, go ahead and argue with them on their new constitution. Go ahead. Argue with what they want to put in place. They've even got Mamdani dodging questions on should prisons exist. That's how bad it's gotten since he's been elected. God help us if they get control again.
0: Yeah.
1: This, as we have been saying all along for years, is not over. They still win elections. And they very well could take the midterms. And then they could take the White House in 28.
0: By the way, to Jessica Gorman, the Democrats are not going to take you up on your offer.
1: They've
0: been through this. They believe that the safety and security of illegal immigrant criminals are more important than the life of your daughter.
1: That's right.
0: They believe
1: you're a xenophobe.
0: Yes.
1: You can say that you're not. Right. They're going to call you one.
0: Right. And because your daughter is murdered is no justification for not wanting to protect illegal immigrant criminals. My God, I can't believe I'm saying this, but that's what they believe.
1: They've been arguing, saying because Americans sometimes commit murders, there's no difference.
0: Right. I mean, it's one of the most disturbing things out there that they keep promoting it. And then Jayapal, we're inconvenienced by this.
1: Right.
0: And the rage.
1: Yes,
0: that,
1: let's stop all of this.
0: The rage that Gorman had. My daughter was shot in the back of the head, was murdered execution style by an illegal immigrant. And you're upset because this is the fourth meeting on whether we should allow sanctuary cities that have become institutionalized in the Democratic Party.
1: Yes.
0: The Democratic Party owns the sanctuary city narrative.
1: Yes, they're still fighting for it.
0: Right. They're the ones that support illegal immigrant criminals and will defend them. And they defend them, and I'm glad Jessica Gorman said that, with the butt.
1: Yeah.
0: Well, we're very sorry for your daughter, but what? But they're not going to take you up on that offer to sit on a bench and
1: ever
0: have a discussion with you.
1: Ever. They don't care.
0: No. They don't.
1: They don't care, and that is the truth. There's no way around it. You can tell when people care because they do something about it. You can tell what they care about watching their actions on Capitol Hill. You can tell what they care about and what they don't. And they don't care about you, Ms. Gorman. They don't care about your daughter.
0: They do not care about murdered Americans.
1: Nope.
0: By illegal immigrant criminals. They don't care. And I know that in her grief, you know, she wants to move it along. And I know she's hoping that because of her, you know, passionate outcry, which it is. I mean, it's heartbreaking to watch it. She believes that they can change their cold-hearted minds. They cannot.
1: Nope.
0: She cannot change their minds.
1: Nope.
0: They believe that they are morally justified. The Democratic Party believes they are morally justified to put illegal immigrant criminals' freedom over the safety and security of all of your daughters.
1: Yes. This is everyone.
0: Yeah.
1: These criminals don't care. Yep. They don't care who they're targeting. They don't care what party you belong to. They don't care what neighborhood you live in. They don't care, and the Democrats don't care.
0: They don't care.
1: The Democrats only care about the criminals.
0: Yep.
1: The only action they've taken is to protect them.
0: Yep.
1: Not your daughter.
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0: With SRN News, I'm Jason Walker. Few details known at this hour, but Iran State TV says a ship has run aground in the Strait of Hormuz after not traveling in Tehran's approved route. A roof collapse at a tutoring center in Pakistan, killing 14 school children. 8 more have been injured. Police say the owner of the building and another person have been arrested. As the nation celebrates its 250th birthday this weekend, legislative branch has momentarily called it quits. House leadership abruptly canceling votes Tuesday, sending lawmakers home early. Turkey is implementing extensive security measures for the NATO summit July 7th and 8th. Literally thousands of police and soldiers deployed to the immediate area. President Trump is slated to attend. SRN News.
1: Eldorados, I don't think I've ever been this enthusiastic about a documentary movie as I am about The Story of Everything. 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
2: With SRN News, I'm Rich Thomason in Washington. Now that the Supreme Court has spoken, President Trump is pressing Congress to take action on birthright citizenship. The High Court struck down the president's executive order limiting birthright citizenship. Mr. Trump urging lawmakers to draft legislation to address the issue. Strait of Hormuz remaining a major sticking point, standing in the way of an agreement between Iran and the U.S. The U.S. insisting the strait is an international waterway, while Iran says it should control the strait. One-fifth of the world's oil and natural gas passes through that waterway. For the first time, Republicans will be holding a national convention in advance of the all-important midterm elections. That gathering to be held in Dallas. It will take place September 9th and 10th. Watching Wall Street this morning, Dow futures down 112 points. NASDAQ futures off 131. More details, srnnews.com.
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9: Here, we're in New York, but of course we're broadcasting out of our flagship station WMAL in D.C. all the time, no matter where I am, but still originating out of Washington. And coming up in the next hour, we're going to speak, well, like I said, to Jim Campbell, Chief Legal Counsel of Alliance Defending Freedom. They represented that little girl who had to quit sports because of a boy in her locker room. That's the story you're not hearing in the media. We'll talk to their attorney, her attorney, coming up in the next hour. Also, Carrie Severino, one of the best Supreme Court analysts. I think she clerked with Clarence Thomas. She's fabulous. She's going to break down all of these decisions. That's coming up in the next hour. Joining us right now, as he always does at this time, when we're lucky, it's the one and only legendary syndicated columnist, Cal Thomas. Cal, here we are. It's Independence Day week, and it really is exciting in Washington and in New York, by the way. New York played a big part in the revolution in this first week of independence. And we're talking about truths that are self-evident. And yet it took a Supreme Court ruling to affirm one of the most basic biological truths that are pretty self-evident for any child growing up when they start discovering that they're different as boys and girls. It took the Supreme Court to affirm

0: Lawmakers home early. Speaker Mike Johnson's majority once again gridlocked by rebellious Republicans rejecting their own party's agenda. President Trump says Republicans will hold their first ever national convention ahead of a midterm election. That convention to take place in Dallas, September 9th and 10th. On Wall Street, the Dow futures 94 points in the red. More details, srnnews.com.
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7: It's Larry O'Connor out of O'Connor & Company at our flagship station, WMAL, in your nation's capital, Washington, the District of Columbia. But today we're in Gotham City still. We're in New York. The city's so nice it smells like urine. That doesn't sound right. Is that how it goes? Well, it's true nonetheless. It's just getting worse under the socialists. You know the old, I've got good news and bad news. Well, that's sort of how a lot of people took this last Supreme Court session. And it was mostly good news, a little bit of bad news, a little bit of confusing news also. Most specifically on the birthright citizenship decision. My friend Kurt Schlichter, not known for his rosy, sunny optimism, actually is not blackpilling like so many other people over this decision. He wrote a very thoughtful column about it. He's a retired lawyer, by the way. Actually, do you ever really retire when you're a lawyer? He's a lawyer. He'll be joining us coming up in the next hour to discuss this. Right now, though, I really want to focus on the humanity involved in this transgender athletics decision that was so overwhelming and so good. And honestly, I cared passionately about almost all of the decisions that came down over the last couple of weeks. But yesterday's decision affirming that states have the right to protect women's sports and to protect women, young girls, 14-year-old girls, in their private spaces and in their locker rooms from being invaded by a male. I cared more about that than anything else. And to get to the actual human story behind this, not the agenda, not the money, not the activists, not the people who hold signs and start screaming in your face about what a bigot you are, we're joined by Jim Campbell. Jim is the chief legal counsel at Alliance Defending Freedom. And Alliance Defending Freedom had a very important

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12: While everyone was focusing on the Supreme Court decisions, as well they should be yesterday, and of course we've been diving into them all morning here as well, with great experts, by the way, joining us, and I want to extend my gratitude to State Representative Laurel Libby, who has been leading the charge in the state of Maine on transgender athletic policies. She joined us in our first hour. And then last hour we had Carrie Severino of Judicial Crisis Network and Jim Campbell of Alliance Defending Freedom. And then we just spoke with Kurt Schlichter. While we've been doing our analysis of the Supreme Court decisions, what the ramifications are politically in real terms for moms and dads and taxpayers and citizens, yesterday there was work being done on Capitol Hill right across the street from the Supreme Court. In the House of Representatives, we had a hearing, another hearing, by the way, we can't get enough of them, about sanctuary policies, about sanctuary cities and sanctuary states, jurisdictions in this country dominated by Democrats who have decided to defy federal law. They just can't shake their instinct for secession, can they? And this is in their DNA, these Democrats. And they decide that they pick and choose what federal laws to follow and which ones they respect and which ones they don't. And they have dehumanized and demonized ICE agents. These are federal law enforcement officers who are doing their duty to enforce immigration laws. And the creation of ICE was a bipartisan effort when the Department of Homeland Security was formed after the attacks of 9/11. Democrats helped write the legislation that created ICE. And now these ICE agents are dehumanized on a daily basis by these radicals who have become the establishment of the Democrats. And they are radicals. And they dehumanize enforcing immigration laws that Democrats actually helped write. The Democrat presidents signed into law. And Donald Trump's sin, the Republican Party's sin right now, is that we're actually following the law and enforcing the law. And for that, we get riots in the streets. Or we get these sanctuary policies where Democrats just decide if they're a governor or if they're a mayor or a city council or county supervisors or what have you, they just decide, oh yeah, we don't like that law. That law makes us feel icky, so we're just going to ignore it. And what ends up happening? Well, criminals get protected.

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6: So far, so good. As far as freeway travels go, we're getting the all clear from Nevada State Police on any accidents on the highways. Just off the Beltway, though, in the southwest, and an injury wreck on the Buffalo off-ramp. She come off of 215 westbound. And north of the Spaghetti Bowl, got an accident on Washington westbound. Just as you approach I-15, that is taking up the right lane there on westbound Washington, right where it meets up with I-15. Weather today, sunny, slightly warmer, and a little bit windier in the valley. We're going to still stay just short of triple digits, topping out in the upper 90s, right around 98 today, with wind gusts around 20 miles per hour. It's 77 degrees right now at the airport. I'm Mark Thomas with your on-time traffic, brought to you by Meineke Car Care Centers on AM 670 KMZQ.
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8: We're both big fans of Sarah Isger, editor of SCOTUS Blog, host of the Legal Podcast Advisory Opinions, legal analyst for ABC News, and author of a fabulous new book, Last Branch Standing, a potentially surprising, occasionally witty journey inside today's Supreme Court. A book so timely and important, I believe it should be a compulsory read for every American. Not sure how that squares with the First Amendment. Sarah, welcome. How are you?
9: I'm great. Thank you guys for having me.
10: You betcha. Before we let you lay out the book, and here's the deal I'm going to make with you, even though we have no leverage. You're like the Hormuz Strait. We have no leverage over you. But we're going to let you, and I'll go out and buy a hardbound copy of your book today, even though I'm getting a promotional copy. If I can get you to do one of your screeds, and there's so many I would like, screed might be prejudicial. Maybe I'll go with presentation or something like that. But, and I could have you do why the whole crying fire in a crowded movie house is misrepresented. There's so many of them I've heard you do that I love.
8: Her greatest hits.
10: Why there are no parties anymore and it's a waste of time. I want to have you lay out the pointlessness of issue polling after the book, because I want you to do that for our audience. I really do.
8: Excellent.
9: No
8: excellent.
9: Problem. But done. I mean, first, you don't have to goad me into like doing a rant. I love a rant.
10: Good.
8: All right. First things first, though. Tell us about Last Branch Standing.
9: Well, part of the reason for this book is to convince Americans that, yes, they're hearing so much more about the Supreme Court and that it is actually our most functional branch of government. But it is never the last word in any of these fights that we're having on politics, on culture war, anything else. It is always up to the American people. If you don't like something the Supreme Court decided, we can amend the Constitution. We used to do it pretty frequently in response to Supreme Court decisions. And most of

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4: 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Okay, here's a message of the day, and we appreciate you guys checking out BillO'Reilly.com on a daily basis. So, the rise of this communist socialist BS took me by surprise a little bit. And the genesis of it is school and parents. When you are a child, you have to go to school. It's the law. And so at 6 years old, you march in. And if you are in an urban area, big city, chances are the school is controlled by the teachers' union, which is dramatically left, a progressive concern. Okay, so you sit down, and the teacher, not all of them, but a good portion, are liberal people, and they're telling you things that aren't true. Not about math and science so much, but about history and your nation and all of that. You're listening to, no longer George Washington chopped down a cherry tree or anything like that. Just listen to that. And then at home, your parents have abdicated a total responsibility for your education. So you're 6, you're 7. You're not getting anything from them. All right, they're on a phone. Or they're doing whatever they want to do. They're not shaping your point of view. And so school and parents have driven young Americans into a world of delusion. And that's the truth. 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
6: So my son wants to do this sometime this summer. He wants to go someplace where they have like a legendary steak or burger or ice cream sundae or whatever. That if you can eat the whole thing or eat it in a certain amount of time or whatever, you get your picture on the wall or a T-shirt or something. He's always wanted to do that.
7: Right. Now, I would never step on your son's dreams, but honestly, how's his game?
6: How good is he? Very good.
7: Okay. All right.
6: We have gone to Red Robin and gotten 2 of the cheeseburgers and fries, 2 meals. And they always say,
7: good Lord.
6: Are we waiting for someone else? No. He wants to do this. He wants to see if he can eat 2 of those meals. So he kind of likes that sort of thing. Anyway, so I did some research and some of the more famous ones around the country. By the way, I'm going to leave out the ones where nobody's ever done it. That's just stupid.
7: Right.
6: We have a 1,000-pound hamburger. Nobody's ever eaten it. Yeah, I'm sure they haven't.
7: If you can eat an entire side of beef, it's free.
6: Yeah. One of those famous is the 72-ounce steak challenge at Big Texan Steak Ranch in Amarillo, Texas. This is the old 96er, which they parodied in The Simpsons and was featured in the movie The Great Outdoors with John Candy. It's the gold standard of this sort of thing. Yes. They invented it, really. Started in 1962 And it's not just the steak. You also have to finish a shrimp cocktail, baked potato salad, and a roll in 1 hour.
7: Oh, my Lord.
6: It has a 12% completion rate.
7: Wow.
6: You do get your you get it free, and then you get your picture up on the wall.
7: That's amazing. Anybody could eat all that.
6: I know. The Kodiak Arrest Challenge. Humpy's Alaskan Ale House in Anchorage. We're probably not going to go to Alaska. I know you're going to Alaska. We're probably not going to Alaska. 7 crab nuggets, 4 pounds of Alaskan king crab, a 14-inch reindeer sausage, blah, blah, blah.
7: You got to eat reindeer?
6: And if you do it, you get a I Got Crabs at Humphrey's t-shirt, which, you know, you'd wear the rest of your life.
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7: Oh, can you imagine? I mean, both ends, right?
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10: This is a local story for us. We broadcast from Sacramento, California. Joe's kids actually went to the school, but it's universal, and you can all appreciate it because a teacher peeing in a coffee can in the classroom, I think, has got, I don't know, sort of thing we can all relate to in a weird...
11: It's the universal language, Jack. An empty classroom.
10: Yes, an empty classroom.
11: During the school day.
10: Right. And the kids secretly recorded it, left their laptop open recording because they suspected this was happening.
11: Yes.
10: I've seen the situation. Video. I've seen the video. We've all seen the video. I had not heard the audio, though. So we captured the audio off the TikTok video. This is the guy. He's got a red Folgers coffee container. Mm-hmm. He brings
11: this,
10: over. He takes the lid off.
11: This is an unserious clown
10: show. He unzips. You do not see any genitalia, thank God. He unzips. That's interesting. How did they? That almost seems fake from that standpoint. It's framed just exactly so you can tell what's happening, but not seeing any nudity. How would you get it exactly right like that?
11: I don't know.
10: It's just luck?
11: Serendipity. I don't know. Don't get hung up on it.
10: I'm starting to be suspicious of this.
12: Maybe editing?
10: Maybe. Anyway, here's the audio for during and after.
12: Oh, gosh, that's good. Gosh, gosh, gosh, gosh, gosh, gosh, gosh. Love it. Love it.
11: Love it. Kept it clean. Gosh, gosh, gosh, appreciate the gentle language. It's middle school, after all.
10: I have never urinated and then said, gosh, gosh, gosh, gosh, love it. Or anything close.
11: Again, maybe you're not doing it right.
10: Why does he enjoy that so much?
11: I don't know. I'm not a urologist.
10: I'm not a urologist.
11: That's not the question.
13: I thought you
11: this is irrelevant, Your Honor.
10: I thought you've always said I almost went to urology school. Haven't you been saying that for years?
11: Close. I own the gear. I'm just not quite sure how it works.
10: We don't know the guy's name. I'm sure he could find it really easy. Even if I had the name in front of me, I wouldn't say it on the air.
11: No.
10: It's out there, I'm sure.
11: Yeah.
10: Do you think he's going to be forced to resign over this? I'll bet he is.
11: Very good chance there is. There's a union involved, so.
10: Boy, that's a good point. There are teachers who molest children, and the union finds a way to keep them employed or moves them to a different school. This guy, I don't think, has done anything wrong, only a little weird.
11: No, it's an error in judgment. A bit of an odd one, but, you know, my question is he a good teacher? He's a good teacher. Say, Jim, cut it out. You can't do that anymore.
10: It might.
11: And he says, I'm sorry. I'm embarrassed. I was trying to save time. You're right. It was a terrible idea.
10: They might try to fire him. He sues and we end up with goes all the way to the Supreme Court. The case of gosh, gosh, gosh, that was nice versus the state of California.
11: I believe that was just an excuse to reset what the man said. Where I thought you were going with that idiotic comment was that it's going to cost the district $500,000 to defend the lawsuit.
10: I am interested, though. Like, he's probably, I'm near a bathroom right now in the studio.
11: Yes.
10: And I've never thought, I think I'll just pee in this coffee can here rather than walk.
11: We've joked that we wish we had a urinal. But
10: Yeah.
14: His crime was laziness.
10: Yeah. Yeah, poor guy. I bet his day is ruined.
11: Day.
10: How many people are texting him or friends? Dude, saw you on the news. Heard you on the radio.
11: Yeah, just terrible.
10: Gosh.
13: Guess it was a nice pee.
10: Gosh.
13: Oh.
11: Yeah, hey, looks like you're having a hell of a good pee there. Happy
10: that was
11: for you.
10: Nice.
9: Armstrong and Getty.
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6: The Las Vegas Aviators returned to Summerlin last night and extended their win streak to 3 games by beating the Salt Lake Bees 10-6. Last year's main event winner at the World Series of Poker claimed another gold bracelet last night at Paris, Las Vegas. Michael Mizrachi won the $10,000 buy-in pot limit Omaha Championship to add to his career total of 9 bracelets, tied for 6th on the all-time list. Cards go in the air for the game's most prestigious tournament, the main event tomorrow. The Las Vegas Aces had to go without the game's best player in the Commissioner's Cup Championship game last night in Brooklyn. Asia Wilson's absence was felt as her team fell to the New York Liberty 93-85. The four-time league MVP suffered an ankle injury on Sunday in Chicago. The Liberty become the first 2-time winners of the WNBA in-season tournament. The Aces are headed back home now to take on the Chicago Sky on Friday.
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5: No big surprises on our freeways right now. Seeing the standard delays in the downtown Las Vegas area along I-11 northbound from Eastern over to the I-15 interchange. But no accidents being reported on the freeways. Just wrapping up one off the Southwest Beltway on Buffalo's off-ramp. Coming off of 215 westbound. Shouldn't hold you up any in that area. Got a new one in Henderson just off the Beltway. That's on Pecos northbound under 215. And also wrapping up one on the east side streets, Maryland Parkway. And Clark Avenue, eastbound Clark Avenue affected mostly there at Maryland Parkway. Sunny, a little bit warmer and windier in the valley. We're going to go to 98 degrees this afternoon with wind gusts around 20 miles per hour. I'm Mark Thomas with your on-time traffic brought to you by Meineke Car Care Centers on AM 670 KMZQ.
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8: This is not headline of the decade because of its importance, but because it just, well, I'll just read it to you. Scientists find yeast in frozen mummies' guts. Use it to make sourdough bread. So you got a frozen mummy up in the tundra or whatever, and you do an analysis and you say, hey, this appears to be yeast. And somebody in the lab thinks, yeah, yeast. You use that for bread. You want to make some sourdough bread? What?
9: Hey, this bread's really good. Did you make it? Yeah, funny story.
8: It's a frozen mummy gut yeast. There's probably some value. It's a broadcast report. I couldn't be troubled to watch it and studying ancient yeasts. But I mean, boy, if I happen to be at a cocktail party with you and that's what you do for a living, lie or let's talk about sports or something. Oh, the structure of Middle Eastern ancient yeast was really inspiring. Oh, boy. So on a completely different topic, I came across these two bits of information separately from each other. But and this first one's about Britain. And there are a number of really interesting, important stories about Britain right now. And I was considering crafting one of my segments that, of course, has to have a title and theme music. And I was going to have the British music that we always play. And I was going to entitle it, What's All This Then? But I decided to separate this story. Hey, what's all this then? That was going to be the introduction. Because this fits so well with an American story. Britain's lost generation of workers. And they make the point that if you pay people not to work, don't be surprised when they don't work. Britain is learning this lesson about its welfare state.
9: That seems like something that goes without saying, but socialists don't get that.
8: You're absolutely right. Yeah. Thank you for jumping in there. It's true. Britain's learning about this lesson about its welfare state the hard way as a new government report revealed that 1 in 8 of its working age youth currently are not employed in school or in job training. It's about 1 million. They point out nearly 60% of these youths aren't even looking for work. More than half have never held a job.

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10: I was reading this piece in the Dispatch about why Americans don't dig electric cars. And it is a bit of a mystery. It's some cultural thing to where we just hate the idea of electric cars. And I know, because I've been in the electric car world now for 5 years, I guess. During the pandemic, when gas got super expensive, I thought, because I commute to work every single day and I was driving a big truck, I thought I ought to get one of those little Teslas. I did the math. I thought, you know, I'll get a used one. I bought an older used one. I thought this will pay for itself quite easily with what gas is currently. I tried it out and I liked it. And I have since been moved on to fancier Teslas, drive a Cybertruck now. But most people, I mention the whole idea of an electric car to, especially anybody in the Midwest, but still, even in California, people around me, just like, I hate to see knee jerk because that sounds critical, but it just instantly, rigidly anti the idea of an electric car. And I'm not exactly sure what drives that.
11: I think it was probably the left forcing it.
10: Could be.
11: On American consumers.
10: I understand that completely. You're taking my taxpayer money and trying to change the way I live when I don't think there's any good reason for it. That's part of it. That is definitely part of it. And the Dispatch gets into that a little bit on how much money we've spent. Well, actually, how much of it has gone away. So we weren't buying a lot of electric cars before compared to other countries. But then when Trump came in and got rid of all the subsidies and everything like that, it's dropped quite a bit. EV sales were 23% lower than a year ago. They dropped 27% year over year for the first quarter of 2026 when we got rid of all the, you know, you buy an EV and you get $7,500 back from the taxpayer. So other taxpayers are supposed to pay for your electric car. I can see why people would be against that. Anywho, to give you an idea the way it is in the rest of the world, a quarter of all new cars sold worldwide in 2025 were EVs, 25% of all cars in the world. In Norway, almost 100%. In China, about 50%. In the United Kingdom, 35%. 27% all around in Europe. It's only 6% in the United States, and it's going down. We do not dig it.
11: I'm getting one of those new Ferrari electric cars. They're $650,000. I might get one for Judy, too, so, you know.
10: It's fast, but still.
11: I don't want to hear, you get a $650,000 car.
10: Still not as fast as my Plaid, though. It's 2.2 seconds to go 0 to 60. I haven't got that kind of time. Mine's 1.98.
11: Nobody got time for that. Right.
10: Yeah, the $650,000 Ferrari electric car. It's interesting that they've decided to make an electric car. Well, people buy Ferraris, rich people buy Ferraris all around the world. And as you just heard, in other countries, they're hugely popular. Not so in the United States. Let me end with some of the numbers that I found pretty interesting. For instance, a lot of the problem is the whole charging thing. It's a pain in the ass. It is a pain in the ass. We got misled partially by our leaders in that you kind of thought, not owning an electric car, that they put electric car chargers in front of the Target, or now we have them in front of the library or City Hall. Those things are freaking worthless. I didn't know that myself. I hated the idea of paying for that as a taxpayer, but I didn't know they were worthless. When I got my first Tesla, I was at the Target, and I thought this would be cool. I'll pull into the stall, and I'll charge while I'm in there. And somebody in a Tesla pulled up, and I said, don't bother. I said, what? It doesn't do anything. You could be in there all day, and you'd get like 3 miles. And I tried it. I was in there for a half an hour, and I don't even think I got 1 mile.
11: Wow.
10: They're worthless. So you paid for those as taxpayers in front of every damn city building, or the added cost for in the town I live in, they wouldn't let the Target go in unless they put in a certain number of electric chargers, blah, blah, blah, blah, blah. And they don't freaking do anything.
11: So, that's the perfect metaphor for progressivism.
10: Right, it there really is. As of earlier this month, the United States has 15,000 of the fast charging stations. Those work. It's still way slower than filling up with gas, which, as we all know, takes you a couple minutes. But we got 15,000 of the fast charging stations. Gas stations, 145,000. That's quite a difference in the number of places that you can, you know, get the power you need to go somewhere. Anyway, they go through all the pluses and minuses. Now, the whole subsidies went away, could change completely. Democrats take back the House, the Senate, and the presidency, and we could be right back to that in just 2.5 years quite easily.
11: Yeah,
10: trying to force these down people's throats. But there just does not seem to be an appetite for it. And it goes through all the big projects that GM and Ford and Honda and everybody tried to do, and nobody wanted to buy them, and they lost their shorts and they stopped making these things. But they were only making them because the Biden crowd was forcing them into it anyway.
11: Right.
10: Because there's not demand for it. There's just not demand for it.
11: I'd like to know more about the practical reasons for resistance in the United States. Much longer commute times, I'd imagine, than
10: I don't think it's
11: a lot of Europe.
10: I don't think it's logical. I think it's some sort of emotional gut. We like electric. We like gas-powered cars, great American wide-open road Camaros and Mustang. I think it's something there. I think it's a lot of that.
7: Yeah. Well, what about insurance rates?
10: Insurance is high on a Tesla, very high. You don't have to get oil changes or air filters or brake pads or lots of other maintenance stuff that you just never do. I've never done one time. But insurance is pretty high.
11: And repair costs, I understand, are really high if somebody, you know, scratches it in the parking lot or what have you.
10: If you get into a wreck, it's expensive, yes.
11: Yeah, yeah.
10: It's interesting, though, that other countries have adopted it. So, of course, their gas is really expensive in Europe.
11: Intentionally, yeah.
10: Intentionally, to try to drive you into electric cars. China's a completely different beast. Don't tell me half the electric cars or half the cars sold in China are electric cars when the government's subsidizing to the extent that they are there. You're just making a dollars and cents mathematical decision.
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15: The Las Vegas Aces had to go without the game's best player in the Commissioner's Cup Championship game last night in Brooklyn. Asia Wilson's absence was felt as her team fell to the New York Liberty 93-85. The four-time league MVP suffered an ankle injury on Sunday in Chicago. The Liberty become the first two-time winners of the WNBA in-season tournament. The Aces are headed back home now to take on the Chicago Sky on Friday. The Las Vegas Aviators are returned to Summerlin last night and extended their win streak to three games by beating the Salt Lake Bees 10-6. Last year's main event winner at the World Series of Poker claimed another gold bracelet last night at Paris Las Vegas. Michael Mizrachi won the $10,000 buy-in pot limit Omaha Championship to add to his career total of 9 bracelets, tied for 6th on the all-time list. Cards go in the air for the game's most prestigious tournament, the main event, tomorrow.
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18: While America and Las Vegas celebrate our 250th anniversary with weekly fireworks, Lerner & Roe and the Nevada SPCA reminds you that fireworks can be terrifying to pets, causing a natural flight response. So keep them in a

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3: Crews are still working one wreck on the Southern Beltway on 215 westbound between the airport connector and Las Vegas Boulevard. That is off to the right there on westbound 215 after the airport connector. On through the resort corridor, 15 northbound of Flamingo. Watch for a stalled vehicle there in that area off on the right shoulder. It's not really holding you up too much. Looking good on the drive in from North Las Vegas right now, as well as downtown travels on I-11 between Eastern and the Spaghetti Bowl. On the surface streets, no accident on the east side on University Center and Twain. Sunny and slightly warmer, a little bit windier. Today we'll stop short of triple digits, ending up in the upper 90s this afternoon with 20-mile-per-hour gusts. It's 81 degrees right now. 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
5: This didn't take long. So yesterday, Joe brought us some of the pushback on the 250th anniversary of this country, particularly like a lot of our parks and monuments around the United States.
6: And museums.
5: Museums, because yeah. I've talked about this. I've experienced it myself with my kids, where there's got to be all kinds of anti-American, anti-human, anti-Western civilization stuff. And every freaking plaque you see in every museum you go to, and it really gets tiring. And I said, well, we're going to get ready for a lot of that coming for the July 4th anniversary, the 250th anniversary. And then bingo bango, there's a review of this book, America USA, in the New York Times last night. Eddie Glaude Jr., if you're a watcher of MSNBC or MS Now, he's a regular on there as a pundit. He's a black dude, and he hates America. And he's written this book, America USA, where he wants to, well, I can read a little bit here from the review, which I find highly annoying. Eddie Glaude, looking back on previous celebrations like the Bicentennial in 1776, which Joe and I were old enough to live through and everything like that. Such celebrations, he contends, have never really been the moments for honest self-reflection that they're often advertised to be. Wait a second, that's interesting. So when mom and dad have their 50th wedding anniversary, the point of it is to have honest reflection on all our flaws? That's funny. Right. That's not the way most people look at these sorts of things.
6: I love how the left will state that as, I mean, clearly this is the way people look at it. And no, before you say another word, no, your very premise is perverse. No.
5: Well, it's your daughter's 16th birthday. Let's go through everything she's done wrong in her 16 years. And spend our time reflecting on that, because that's what we do with celebrations.
6: And why people, especially boys, don't like her and probably never will. Yes. Happy 16th, honey.
5: Instead, the nation usually shatters the mirror, refusing to accept what it prefers not to see. American anniversaries are often moments to turn a blind eye to the evils of the past and the present, Glaude writes, to suppress the fact of America's soul. And it goes on and on and on and on like that. And I knew there was going to be a lot of that crap. And the fact that the New York Times already has a review touting how wonderful that is. And
6: We
5: have been using the marriage metaphor because I think it's so good. Or whether you're looking at the anniversary or just like your husband or wife. Do you feel the need with your husband or wife for many decades to constantly focus on the flaws? That if you don't focus on the, you know, a couple of years that weren't great, or they did this wrong, or really did that wrong, or whatever. Always focus on, well, you're burying the past. You're turning a blind eye to the sins. Is that what you're doing? Or are you looking at the totality of things, and you're pretty happy where you are now, and you got here by zigs and zags, but look at where we are now, and I'm happy with this, and I want it to continue. Which is it?
6: And you work on stuff that isn't great in a way that does not betray your love for the family / the country. Imagine if, you know, in your 20s, the husband will say, made an investment that didn't work out. And 30 years later.

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3: News this hour at Town Hall. I'm Bob Agnew with Washington. President Trump says his objective in taking on Iran remains unchanged.
4: Denuclearization of Iran. It's very simple. And Iran cannot have a nuclear weapon. Otherwise, all of this stuff that we look at, all of these things that we do, the country's never had activity like it's got right now. So we're building more factories and car plants and other things. We went for years without ever building one car plant. Now we're building many car plants.
3: The president today on his way to North Dakota, where he'll speak at the opening of the Theodore Roosevelt Presidential Library. The president said Republicans will be holding their first ever national convention ahead of the midterm elections. The convention is set to be held in Dallas on September 9th and 10th. A massive persistent heat dome is gripping the U.S., placing more than 120 million Americans under extreme heat alerts leading into the 4th of July weekend. This homeless man seeking some relief at one of those cooling centers in Marietta, Georgia.
5: You can't find no shelter nowhere, no shade nowhere. And it's hot. And most of the store won't give you no water. They want you to buy a cup of ice for a dollar.
3: Scorching temperatures and suffocating humidity sweeping across the central, mid-Atlantic, and eastern states. President Trump today posting about the death of one of the singers in the YMCA song, an anthem from the 1970s made famous again by the commander-in-chief, who likes to play it at his political rallies.
6: One of the men behind the 1978 hit YMCA has died, and President Trump paying tribute to him on his Truth Social page, writing, "Village People singer Victor Willis is dead at 74. He was a great and happy guy who loved that I used his group song YMCA at my rallies. It became a monster hit again 30 years after its original launch. We will think of Victor every time YMCA is played, like today and all throughout this July 4th birthday week. My condolences to his wonderful family and group. Victor Willis will be sorely missed. God bless him." Laura Winters reporting.
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8: 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Las Vegas, it's in the top 10 when it comes to the best cities in the country. That ranking from Residence is a research firm that focuses on city-related data. They rank Las Vegas as the 7th best city in the U.S., ahead of a number of larger cities, including Dallas, Houston, and Boston, who round out the top 10. The company broke down the city's rankings into 3 categories: livability, lovability, and prosperity. The study also gauged a city's ability to attract a prime age population, 25 to 44-year-olds, as well as visitation trends and the business climate. The report noted that Las Vegas's tourism ranking helped it crack the top 10. New York topped that list, followed by L.A. It's the final piece to the puzzle. The backers of the proposed NBA-ready Las Vegas Diamond Arena, they now control all 11 acres needed to build that project. of the recent purchase of just more than 3 acres at the southeast corner of Las Vegas Boulevard and Four Seasons Drive. It gives the project developers control of the land needed to construct the more than 21,000-seat arena. The NBA is currently exploring expansion options in Las Vegas and Seattle, with a decision expected by the end of the year. The Diamond Arena site, just one of 10 that's being pitched as an NBA-ready arena should Las Vegas land an expansion team. And May, it was a good month for the Las Vegas Strip, with gross gaming revenue more than 13% better than the same time last year, boosting the state win by more than 7% over the same time period. The Nevada Gaming Control Board reports the Strip win of nearly $808 million in May was the 8th best month ever. Visitation in May was also up 2% compared to the same time last year. Take AM 670 with you wherever you go. 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

0: Welcome back in here to Clay and Buck. And right as I'm talking to you about people who don't love America, a lot of Democrats, you already knew that. There are some lunatics, two of them, who were at the very top. Like, I mean, the spire, right? The very top of the Empire State Building. They're dressed in black. I mean, do we know what they're, do they have like a Free Palestine banner or something yet, team? Do we know what, we know their politics, right? They're not wearing MAGA hats. Wondering what have we got? Do we have any details other than they're clearly communists? They probably run a very tasty but overpriced coffee shop somewhere in Park Slope or, no, not Park Slope. Where do all the cool people live now? Allie, where do the cool people live in Brooklyn? Bed-Stuy? Bushwick. Thank you. Bushwick. I was thinking, Park Slope is like, you know, that's like finance people now. That's like hedge fund people. They're not, you know, that's, you know, oh, look at me and my, I care so much about climate change for my $6 million brownstone overlooking the park. It's a Bushwick kind of a thing. I don't know what it is, but I was just in New York maybe, so this is why it's on my mind. The some of the coffee shops there, I'm just like, I know the politics of the people based on the style and placement of their tattoos. There are forearm tattoos that I look at and I'm like, oh, okay, so you were, what were you like? I mean, you can also usually tell by the forearm muscles. It's like, this is like special operations where you're in Iraq, you're in Afghanistan. And then there are the forearm tattoos. You're like, so you're an anarchist, huh? And I can usually tell the difference. I can usually just based on that, you know, there's operator tattoos as in military operator, and there's anarchist bring down civilization. I am also making you a delicious, delicious foamy latte tattoos. So I'm just saying that people that are at the top of the Empire State Building right now, they are in the ladder. Anti-ICE. I would have lost money on this, just like apparently I'm gonna lose money on England with soccer, which is outrageous. I would have lost money on this with because I would have assumed it was a Free Palestine thing, but anti-ICE protesters. Let me tell you, after the Supreme Court decision that just came down, the horrible, horrible 6-3 Supreme Court decision that came down on birthright citizenship, anybody who was a little squeamish, I think, about what is necessary to enforce immigration before, but recognize the gravity and the importance of it, is now like, load them up, send them home. You're not supposed to be here. Load them up, send them home. We have no choice because we're about to be absolutely inundated. I think you're going to see a 10X on birth tourism in this country starting now. I think you're going to also see. Now, the anchor baby thing or people coming across the border thing, a little different because Trump is controlling the border. But people that are coming flying here, people that are flying here and trying to do the whole birth tourism thing, I think you're going to see a big increase in that, unfortunately. But let's talk about some happy things again here in a second. America. You know who loves America? A lot of tourists who are good tourists, the tourists we want, who are here for the World Cup. Producer Greg pulled together a montage. They're discovering the amazingness of Walmart and Bucky's and Costco and Texas. They love Texas. All right, today is July 1st. Clearly summertime based on the temp that's out there. If you want to be by the lake, ocean, or the pool, of course, that's a great idea. 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
4: The Las Vegas Aviators returned to Summerlin last night and extended their win streak to 3 games by beating the Salt Lake Bees 10-6. Last year's main event winner at the World Series of Poker claimed another gold bracelet last night at Paris, Las Vegas. Michael Mizrachi won the $10,000 buy-in pot limit Omaha Championship to add to his career total of 9 bracelets, tied for 6th on the all-time list. Cards go in the air for the game's most prestigious tournament, the main event, tomorrow. The Las Vegas Aces had to go without the game's best player in the Commissioner's Cup Championship game last night in Brooklyn. Asia Wilson's absence was felt as her team fell to the New York Liberty 93-85. The four-time league MVP suffered an ankle injury on Sunday in Chicago. The Liberty become the first two-time winners of the WNBA in-season tournament. The Aces are headed back home now to take on the Chicago Sky on Friday.
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1: 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I'm so happy to eat everything, yeah.
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3: Don't believe a lot of the kind of hype about it being just really unfriendly and stuff. It's how you carry yourself when you're here.
4: The ones we've experienced this holiday, unbelievable. Yeah. We've had such opening arms and we've been so welcomed. It's hard to sit there and think Americans are bad.
5: I really hope people don't take this for granted, because America is safe, America is clean, America is friendly. Man, this is such an awesome place. God bless America.
6: There you have it. By the way, I love the Japanese guy who's just like, barbecue. I mean, again, I won't do his accent, but he's like, barbecue and beer? I eat all of it. It's like, yeah, man. Welcome to America. He was in Texas, by the way. There's all these videos. A lot of them are Texas-based, but they're all over the country. And you have these tourists from South Africa, from Scotland, from Japan, from Brazil, from, you know, a lot of the countries that are, you know, big countries in the World Cup have contingents of, you know, Scotland basically took over part of Miami for a few days here. I don't think they drank all of our beer like they did in Boston. That was quite a move. But yeah, you're hearing like America's the friendliest country in the world. You know, they're doing this whole thing and you sit there, you're like, yeah, man, we are actually a really friendly people. I will tell you, I think, you know, well, I don't want to get into this right now, but people always say New York. I think New Yorkers are friendlier than Miamians, personally. Miami's not a fun place, but I wouldn't say it's a necessarily, because it's very, very international. So it's tough for it to be, you know, who are the locals, who's visiting, who's not. The same thing obviously is true in New York, but I don't know. I still think that I think if you stop to ask for directions in Midtown Manhattan of somebody who lives there, you're likelier to get a friendly response than if you're walking in South Beach and you do that. That's my honest take. I think if you do it in Texas, like, you'll probably get someone offering you free barbecue and, you know, want to, like, take you to a rodeo or something. So there are friendlier places, to be sure. But a lot of these tourists, it's just been really fun to see. There's a video going around now. We didn't play it because it's really, you have to kind of see it to appreciate it as much. But it's a couple of the Japanese guys. And Japanese and South Korean tourists have been fantastic. And they just are so blown away by how great America is, how much fun it is. You know, these guys are eating, enormous barbecued ribs, and they're doing all this stuff. But there's one where they go into, I think it's maybe a Bass Pro Shop or something like that. And they're just like checking out, AR-15s and, like a 357 Magnum with a long barrel. And I mean, they're just handling all these guns in the store. And this is complete. Can you imagine? You can't do any of that stuff in Japan or something. There's nowhere you can go where you just walk in and you can check out all these guns. So anyway, my point here, as other than just having some fun with it, and I wanted you to hear all of that, is that all this propaganda from, well, unfortunately, like I said, from the CNN International and the leftist media industrial complex in this country that's always trying to tear America down. It's a deep-seated thing. It's a psychological, it's almost like comes from their soul that they want to not like this place. I think it's a reflection of their own insecurities and their own sense of rage at injustice maybe they see in their own lives or in their own actions that then they transfer onto America. But also there are so many places where the governments want to take shots at America, right? I mean, the French are a little difficult, but I'll put that aside. There are European governments that they'll say, and I mean not about Trump or our government, I'm talking about culturally, you know, they'll say things about America, or people will be told, for example, that it's not safe here, that there's so much, for example, one big point, and this is a good way to pull it all together, oh, there's so much gun violence in America, there's so much gun violence in America. Foreigners are all told this about this place all the time. And if they don't know better, if they haven't been here, they have this, they feel like everything here is, you know, Mogadishu in the 90s. Like there's just, you know, AK-47s going off and everything. It's actually a very, very, for a country this size, we are a very safe country. Extremely safe in compared to, say, Brazil. Now, you could say we're not as safe as a place like China, but that's an authoritarian dictatorship where people disappear. There's a different safety risk there. The risk to your safety in China is the government. The risk to your safety in Brazil is crime and criminals on the streets who've taken over far too many places. But, yeah, if you're in a normal American city and you're staying in the tourist areas, you're very safe. And it's amazing to see how much people, one, they light up when they get to spend actual time with Americans, but also the amount of the lies that they're told, because I think other governments in particular, there's an insecurity complex about America. And there really is, especially with Europeans. Europeans and elite Europeans always try to look down their nose at America. It's like, well, our society is not just more powerful, but also just more prosperous than those countries are. David Harsanyi is a friend of mine. He's a writer over at The Federalist. Great guy. He wrote this book, Eurotrash. You can imagine where he comes from on this. And he pointed out this stat, and it's staggering for so many people. The poorest per capita American state is Mississippi. Now, let's not just take a shot at Mississippi, by the way. Have you seen there what they've done with education? Mississippi's actually been making some very, very good moves as a state in recent years. But on a per capita basis, you know, it doesn't have a huge city, that it doesn't have a Silicon Valley, it doesn't have a Wall Street, it doesn't have some of these major industries. So on a per capita basis, it's the poorest state. It's wealthier than per capita England is. Think about that, okay? We think of England, and it's like, oh, jolly good fellow, like, you know, mansions and manor houses and castles and the royal family. And actually, Mississippi, the average Mississippian has more household wealth than the average Englishman. So there is a lot of insecurity from the governments about this, because they are inefficient and bureaucratic, and they aren't doing a good job of wealth creation, not as good a job as certainly we do here in America. So we are number one in this, my friends. And I think that, like I said, maybe this is too much positivity for you, especially after for some of you, after the Supreme Court decisions came down. But we are going into the 250th birthday of this country. And I really want to give you I want to give America a fair hearing and a real birthday celebration. I don't like this. People always tearing it down all the time. And I think that when you look at the reality of it, this place is truly incredible. And we are all so fortunate. Those of us who are Americans, we are so fortunate to live here and be here. And by the way, if you're a Canadian, you know what you're fortunate for? Living next to America. And I think Canadians who are smart all know that. Having a neighbor that is, you know, you're not worried about North Korea invading Canada anytime soon. Like, we got your back, Canada. You know, there's huge advantages that we bring to all of this. So, yeah, we're great. We're number one. There you go. We'll take some of your calls. And then top of the next hour, I'll talk about the socialists. I'll talk about the socialists. We'll talk about some of the problems now. I did want to spend the first hour on how awesome this place is, but we can discuss. Yes, the communists are trying to ruin it. Yes, yes, yes, I know. 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
6: All right, let's get some talk back, some calls, some all the rest from you here. Let's go. Here we go. B, Dean from San Diego, play B on the talkbacks.
14: Here's common sense at its best. Okay, so they're talking about all these people that died, 1,000 or plus whatever. So what do? With dead bodies? They put them in refrigerated containers. Maybe if they put them in refrigerated containers before they die, they wouldn't be dying. Huh, imagine that.
6: Wow, that's pretty bleak, Dean. Talking about the French air conditioning situation. I mean, I see where you're going, but man, Dean, go for a walk in the sunshine, buddy. We got to brighten up your day a little bit. That was pretty intense. Let's see who else we got here. One second, we're pulling it up. We're going with. Sorry, I'm trying to get the live calls going. John in New Jersey, what's going on, John?
15: Hey, Buck, how are you? Great show. I'm a listener every day. But I got to tell you guys, I love what you're doing with this 250th celebration. It happens to be my birthday every year, July 4th. I love it. I'm a patriotic and fun-loving American. But keep up the good work. So here's my question. Trump shut down the border. I think simultaneously he should implement some kind of legislation for a pathway to citizenship for these people. It's not going away. No one's doing it. There's a lot of good people involved that probably should have a pathway to citizenship. I'm not a do-gooder. I've worked with a lot of these people, and I will tell you, some of them deserve a pathway. So in any event, I'd like to see Trump turn 360 on the Democrats and implement some kind of legislation to give them a pathway to citizenship. I think that would really be a crowning event of his presidency. That's it.
6: John, I appreciate you calling in, and I wish you a happy birthday on July 4th. I think you mean a 180, not a 360, because a 360 would bring you back to exactly where you are, but a 180 on what he's doing. Thank you. I disagree. So I don't know. I do not want a pathway for citizenship at all, and I think everybody who's here legally has got to go. That's where maybe when we get to like the first 10 million deportations and then we're down to the next 10 million, we could have a conversation about what to do. But the first 10 million, my mind, they got to go. Ryan in South Carolina, what's going on?
12: Hey, first time calling in ever to any show. Caught your discussion about foreigners who are in going to Bass Pro, checking out the guns, etc., and sort of the response of, hey, our European governments, media, etc., kind of paint America as, you know, you're going to step outside and get mugged. I lived in a post-Soviet country in Central Asia for about 12 years. And as an American, then besides all the issues that brings up with immigration, etc., it was really fascinating to look at State Department's website, because I'd be out and about and it's perfectly safe, it's perfectly comfortable, and you'd have something that was just completely scaremongering. It sounded like if you stepped foot into the capital city, you were going to be attacked by hordes.
6: That's the State place. Department. There's a lot of pearl clutching at the State Department about where you go. Ryan, we got to go, but I appreciate it. I wish you told us which Central Asian country, but there's a lot of countries you can go to where it's not advised to travel there, but you'd be fine if you travel there. That all said, I think Americans actually glorify Europe in many cases more than they should.
16: Speaking truth and having fun. Clay Travis and Buck Sexton.
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22: News this hour at Town Hall. I'm Bob Agnew in Washington. President Trump beaming with pride today about the new Air Force One before its initial voyage.
23: This will be the first flight of what I think is maybe the greatest commercial plane ever built. I said to Boeing, what's the best one? They said, this is the best plane ever built, and you're going to have the privilege of flying it, and I have a privilege also of flying it.
22: And the plane was given to the U.S. by Qatar. Mr. Trump relayed how that exchange happened, and he also showed pictures of the new plane before he embarked on his trip. The Supreme Court upholding state laws that bar transgender athletes who are biological boys and women from playing on school athletic teams.
24: The latest ruling found that laws in Idaho and West Virginia do not violate either the Constitution or the federal law known as Title IX that bars discrimination in education. There are about two dozen other Republican-led states with similar laws, and it seems likely that the decision will extend to those laws as well.
22: And it was a big victory for the Trump administration yesterday, and that was reporter Mark Sherman. President Trump posting about the passing of the frontman in the YMCA song, an anthem dating back to the 1970s.
25: President Trump loves the song, plays it at his rallies and dances to it, and now he's paying tribute to the frontman of YMCA, singer Victor Willis, who has died at the age of 74. On Truth Social, the president writing that many singers and groups wanted to get on board at the rallies after all of the rally attendance records were set. The crowds were and are enormous, but Victor and the group was there for us right from the beginning. They loved the action, and we loved them and their great and uplifting song. Laura Winters reporting.
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31: 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Las Vegas, it's in the top 10 when it comes to the best cities in the country. That ranking from Residence is a research firm that focuses on city-related data. They rank Las Vegas as the 7th best city in the U.S., ahead of a number of larger cities, including Dallas, Houston, and Boston, who round out the top 10. The company broke down the city's rankings into 3 categories, livability, lovability, and prosperity. The study also gauged a city's ability to attract a prime age population, 25 to 44-year-olds, as well as visitation trends and the business climate. The report noted that Las Vegas' tourism ranking helped it crack the top 10. New York topped that list, followed by L.A. It's the final piece to the puzzle. The backers of the proposed NBA-ready Las Vegas Diamond Arena, they now control all 11 acres needed to build that project. and the recent purchase of just more than 3 acres at the southeast corner of Las Vegas Boulevard and Four Seasons Drive. It gives the project developers control of the land needed to construct the more than 21,000-seat arena. The NBA is currently exploring expansion options in Las Vegas and Seattle, with a decision expected by the end of the year. The Diamond Arena site, just one of 10 that's being pitched as an NBA-ready arena should Las Vegas land an expansion team. And May, it was a good month for the Las Vegas Strip, with gross gaming revenue more than 13% better than the same time last year, boosting the state win by more than 7% over the same time period. The Nevada Gaming Control Board reports the Strip win of nearly $808 million in May was the 8th best month ever. Visitation in May was also up 2% compared to the same time last year. Take AM 670 with you wherever you go. 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

0: this music you guys just brought me in with? What is that? Steve Winwood. Wow. This is one of, is this like a B-side track or something? What is this? Oh. I don't know this one. Oh. Okay. All right. I'd like to hear it. Something I wanted to point out to you guys. We're not supposed to worry about the rise of the socialists in the American Democrat Party because they're democratic socialists. Here's something interesting. What are the countries that are supposedly democratic socialist countries, or at least insist on their democratic status? Well, you have, topping the list, the Democratic People's Republic of Korea, also known as North Korea. So North Korea is a communist hellhole, but they say they're democratic. They're democratic socialists. Isn't that interesting? Sri Lanka is the Democratic Socialist Republic of Sri Lanka. They're democratic socialists. The Congo, I was talking about, is the Democratic Republic of the Congo. So no actual socialism in the title, but it's been one of the messiest, most violent, most messed up countries of the last 30 years, which is saying something. Still is very rough over there. Although they are beating England right now in soccer, which is astonishing. Algeria, People's Democratic Republic of Algeria. Is it really that democratic, though? Federal Democratic Republic of Ethiopia. You noticing something here? Isn't that interesting? Especially that some of these countries are, Laos is also a People's Democratic Republic. They all say they're democratic, but they're not really democratic, are they? All right, as the Tunnel to Towers Foundation marks its 25th anniversary, its commitment to our nation's heroes remains as strong as ever. 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
4: The Las Vegas Aces had to go without the game's best player in the Commissioner's Cup Championship game last night in Brooklyn. Asia Wilson's absence was felt as her team fell to the New York Liberty 93-85. The four-time league MVP suffered an ankle injury on Sunday in Chicago. The Liberty become the first two-time winners of the WNBA in-season tournament. The Aces are headed back home now to take on the Chicago Sky on Friday. The Las Vegas Aviators returned to Summerlin last night and extended their win streak to three games by beating the Salt Lake Bees 10-6. Last year's main event winner at the World Series of Poker claimed another gold bracelet last night at Paris, Las Vegas. Michael Mizrachi won the $10,000 buy-in pot limit Omaha Championship to add to his career total of 9 bracelets, tied for 6th on the all-time list. Cards go in the air for the game's most prestigious tournament, the main event, tomorrow.
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0: politics. No, the reason you leave California is you don't want what happened. You don't like what's happening there. So the people that are coming here are Elon Musk and Joe Rogan and business owners and people like that. And they're bringing a mindset of the old California mindset of a Reagan Republicanism. And they're actually turning districts Republican. So the fear was you were getting white liberals. And in fact, you're getting tech bros that are far more pro-capitalism, pro-growth, and pro-Texas values.
1: Can you just now, so we had some positivity, some optimism for America's birthday coming up here. But I will ask you now, and you're down there in a border state, this ruling that came down from the Supreme Court, you know, we've had a data process, and certainly everyone listening, we went through, as I know you did on your show, Michael, all the, you know, what's at issue here, what the Supreme Court said, what they didn't say, all this stuff. But now with some time to process and reflect, where are you on that whole thing? I mean, some people are, I feel like they're a little despondent about it, but it's not good, but I feel like there's ways through it.
0: We're going to send a man to Mars in relatively short order, right? We do amazing things around the world. We could topple Venezuela's president in a matter of, you know, a few minutes, and you know more about that than I do with your background. We can do amazing things in this country. We can seal our border, and we've done so. To me, yes, was that a frustrating issue? Yes. But we're really just talking about deportations and who can be deported and who can't. In terms of sealing our border, as long as we control the White House and the president continues to issue orders to seal our border, then we don't have to worry nearly as much about birthright citizenship. Yeah, there's still birthright tourism, and I think China's abusing that, and I think we're seeing some of that coming across the Mexican border, and we're seeing people – you can control your visas. You can restrict your visas. You can monitor these things. I think that there is – it's not, that's not the end of the world. It's not the death knell. It's not the end of the momentum that the Trump administration beckoned. And I got to say, if you think about the fact that Trump closed the border when Republicans even said it couldn't be done, that should be enough to hold the House and the Senate alone. Every Republican should say, you know what? Let's give them a reward. The bonus is we're voting Republican come November. We're not getting snookered by the Democrats this time.
1: Speaking of Michael Barry, czar of talk from the Michael Barry Show, our friend down in Houston. And speaking of Texas, and, you know, there's been a bunch of races, Michael, that have, at least in some blue strongholds, well, certainly in the case of New York and then Colorado just recently or in the last 24 hours, socialist candidates doing well. The Texas Senate race. I want you to tell us what's going on with this, because I'm still assuming I should be feeling good about it. Everything's fine. But what are some of the dynamics you're seeing? And you know, where does the whole Tallarico train stand right now?
0: Well, as you know, Democrats are not going to win statewide in Florida, and they're not going to win in Texas. But those are the two prizes that they have their eyes upon. And they desperately want this Senate seat, and they've brought their test tube baby, James Tallarico. We call him Talafrico because he is a freak. And so immediately he led in the polls. But he didn't have a primary runoff, and our candidate, Ken Paxton, the very popular attorney general, did. He toppled a 24-year senator. It's almost unheard of. The swamp spent $150 million attacking our very popular pro-Trump, Trump loves him, Trump ended up endorsing him, attorney general, against John Cornyn, who was basically another Mitch McConnell, John Thune swamp creature. So we're coming out of that. We're 5 weeks after that fact. Paxton is growing in the polls every day. The more people see of Tallarico, the less they like him. He's a Mamdani. He's a white Mamdani who quotes the Bible or misquotes the Bible, hates his Christianity, has a vegan campaign, claims there are six genders. He talks about trans kids constantly. He's weird and he's creepy and he's a socialist, and that's not going to fly in Texas. You might pull that off in New York. You might pull that off in Colorado. It ain't happening in Texas. Texas.
1: Well, what do you think, though? Like, take us into the enemy camp, if you will, for a second here. Why did the Democrats? To me, this just seems. You know, I hate to say anything positive about Beto, but I got it a little bit with why they tried the Beto thing, because, you know,
0: sure,
1: he looks
0: absolutely
1: good in his Wrangler jeans, and he wears the cowboy boots well, and he sort of seems a little more like. But this, with Tallarico, whose idea among Democrats was it? What were they trying to do with this? Did they really just miscalculate this much? What was the thinking?
0: Buck, they didn't have a candidate. There were really two candidates that ran that announced themselves. Jasmine Crockett, I mean, she's just as bad as it gets. And Tallarico, this state rep who represents this awful sort of San Francisco white liberal district in Austin. He is out of touch. He's too far left for Austin. And Austin's motto is keep Austin weird. It's Portland light. This guy is as weird and creepy as they get, but he ran and they had to coalesce behind somebody because they want that seat so bad. So they would tell us he's an eighth generation Texan. And they're so desperate for a white moderate candidate who isn't freaky and creepy that they came out with this guy. But the more you learn over the coming months, the more disturbed Texans are going to be.
1: Wow. So it really is just this is the best they could do. That's kind of the short version is. Yeah, that's amazing. Yeah,
0: and they're embarrassed. They're embarrassed now because every day something new is coming out about him, things that he has said, and he's creepy on a level that by November people are going to say, like you just said, how on earth was he the nominee? Beto was actually a pretty darn good candidate, and he got within 1.5% of beating Ted Cruz in 2018. That was scary. Trump won 56-42 against Kamala. South Texas, the Hispanic part of the state, has swung Republican now. Trump won a majority of Hispanics and Asians based on exit polling that had never been done in Texas history. We're stronger Republican than we've been in a long time. Ken Paxton's going to win. Our entire slate's going to win. Democrats haven't won statewide in Texas since 1994, and they ain't about to start now.
1: Michael, before we let you get ready for your show, of course, and preparations for the 250th going on, what is going on in Michael Berry's world to celebrate America's glorious birthday, the 250th? How are you going to be bringing it in? And also, just wanted to give you a moment here to share any reflections you have. 250 years of America, what does it mean to you?
0: You know, the shelf life or the life of a republic is not supposed to be 250 years. You remember how Ben Franklin responded to the lady who asked, you know, what will it be? And he said, a republic if we can keep it. It's the most delicate, difficult dish to cook. And somehow we just keep getting it right. We had to have a civil war to resolve a lot of our problems. We constantly have people wanting to secede. We've involved ourselves in foreign wars. We've dealt with our internal strife. We've changed so many ways as a nation, but we have kept together. And, you know, like you started the conversation, when the Europeans who came here and the Asians who came here, they were reminded this is a wonderful place worth fighting for. Do we fight a lot? Yeah, because we get to fight. That's the beauty. We get to fight. We get to argue. Democracy is the worst form of government except for everything else, as Churchill told us. It's a country worth fighting for. It's a country with a big future. It's a country with a beautiful past. And I think Trump has done a great job of reminding us of that. What you've seen on the mall with the various cultures and the beauty and the splendor of our people, I mean, I could not be prouder. And I think our best is yet to come. I truly believe that. We as conservatives are optimists, and we have to remind our neighbors that there is a lot of good to happen in this country in the future.
1: Michael Berry, everybody, the czar of talk. Go check him out on KTRH. And Mr. Berry, have a great 250th. Give the missus my warm regards, and we'll talk to you after the 250th celebrations.
0: Always an honor, Buck. Thank you, brother.
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1: I'm going to tell you, for those who care, which I don't know, is probably about 10% of you, England is up 2-1. Perhaps it will be a different celebration over in the UK than anticipated here. It'll be, well, at least it won't be a really sad day for them losing to the... Well, there's some time left, but... And my prediction is still alive, friends. Still alive, some people are saying. VIP email from Damon. Buck, what leftist socialists and communists mean by democratic is rule by the people, meaning rule by the masses whom capitalism has oppressed and enslaved. The communist vanguard, namely the intellectual revolutionaries, have been appointed by history to act in the name of the people. Democracy means something very different to us, but we shouldn't confuse the meanings. Damon, I what you're saying is very, very, very intelligent. I would just point out that this whole thing of, I'm not a socialist, I'm not a communist, I'm a socialist, I'm not a socialist, I'm a democratic socialist, I'm not a democratic socialist, I'm a republic of socialist democratic. And they play all these games so that they don't have to be held accountable for the crappy ideas they have. All of a sudden, they get really down into the, you know, I would say, is ask anybody who wants to play this game with you, is China a communist country or not? It's run by the Communist Party. Is it a communist country? How is it a communist country under Marxist theory? In fact, how is even North Korea a communist country under Marxist theory? There are some ways that it would cross, but some ways where it completely departs from it. It's technically a necrocracy, meaning rule by the dead. The dead Kim Il-sung is the forever chairman of the Communist Party. I mean, the place is nuts. It's basically a mass. It's just a giant cult. It's a giant cult police state. That's what North Korea really is. The government, yes, the government controls the means of production. The government controls absolutely everything. But particularly with China, though, it's like, okay, so it's a free market economy, but all you have to do is bring that up and you'll see the people that have all these objections to you talking about the communism of the left start sputtering because they like to do this. Oh, it's everything is Sweden. Sweden has a market-based economy. It just has high taxes and a large social welfare state. But the Swedish government doesn't own all of the factories. It's not actually a socialist country. This is where you get into the whole lot. But then they go, oh, well, now you're calling. Okay, yeah. Do you think that individuals and human ingenuity and human freedom and human brilliance and human liberty are the most important things in society? Or do you think that people who think they're smarter than everybody else should be able to do whatever they want to everybody because they're going to make everything better for everybody, which is always wrong and always a lie? If you're in the latter category, you're a socialist, you're a communist, and you're wrong. Let's dive into hour three. Coming up here in just a second, everybody. It's exciting.
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19: News this hour at Town Hall. I'm Bob Agnew in Washington. A ship has run aground in the Strait of Hormuz while using a route not approved by Iran. That's according to a report today in Tehran. It appeared to be aimed at underlining Tehran's claims to control the strait, which the world has long considered to be an international waterway. A massive, persistent heat dome is gripping the U.S., placing more than 120 million Americans under extreme heat alerts leading into the 4th of July holiday weekend. Must Ministry CEO Ike Reigard says they have a cooling center in Cobb County, Georgia, open during the day, especially when the temperature goes above 90 degrees.
20: Well, we know that over the next few days, that heat index may go anywhere from 105 to 108 degrees. It becomes life-threatening. So to me, this is a rescue station.
19: And scorching temperatures and suffocating humidity sweeping across the central, mid-Atlantic, and eastern states, bringing daytime heat indices between 105 and 115 degrees. Day-to-day life remains a challenge for those living in the aftermath of Venezuela's dual earthquakes last week. Stephanie Hochstetter is with the World Food Program in Venezuela, telling UN reporters that many victims are living in public spaces and having trouble finding enough food to eat.
21: I'm speaking to you from La Guaira, one of the hardest hit areas after the back-to-back earthquakes that struck Venezuela last Wednesday. The situation here, as it can happen in any catastrophe of this magnitude, is devastating. One man I met yesterday told me, holding his three sons by the hand of 2 years, 4 years, and 5 years, that he had no shelter, no food, no water. The mother had been taken to the hospital in Caracas. They lost family members and neighbors, and it is just heartbreaking to see the despair.
19: And more on these stories at townhall.com.
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23: 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Las Vegas, it's in the top 10 when it comes to the best cities in the country. That ranking from Residence is a research firm that focuses on city-related data. They rank Las Vegas as the 7th best city in the U.S., ahead of a number of larger cities, including Dallas, Houston, and Boston, who round out the top 10. The company broke down the city's rankings into three categories: livability, lovability, and prosperity. The study also gauged a city's ability to attract a prime age population, 25 to 44-year-olds, as well as visitation trends and the business climate. The report noted that Las Vegas' tourism ranking helped it crack the top 10. New York topped that list, followed by L.A. It's the final piece to the puzzle. The backers of the proposed NBA-ready Las Vegas Diamond Arena, they now control all 11 acres needed to build that project. The recent purchase of just more than 3 acres at the southeast corner of Las Vegas Boulevard and Four Seasons Drive, it gives the project developers control of the land needed to construct the more than 21,000-seat arena. The NBA is currently exploring expansion options in Las Vegas and Seattle, with a decision expected by the end of the year. The Diamond Arena site, just one of 10 that's being pitched as an NBA-ready arena should Las Vegas land an expansion team. And May, it was a good month for the Las Vegas Strip, with gross gaming revenue more than 13% better than the same time last year, boosting the state win by more than 7% over the same time period. The Nevada Gaming Control Board reports the Strip win of nearly $808 million in May was the 8th best month ever. Visitation in May was also up 2% compared to the same time last year. Take AM 670 with you wherever you go. 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

0: Third hour of Clay and Buck kicks off now, everybody. Thank you so much for being here. And we appreciate very much getting to hang out with you as we are heading into our 250th, a 4th of July celebration. Some people are saying the most amazing 4th of July celebration in 250 years, since 1776 itself. Actually, I just finished a biography of Ethan Allen, which, honestly, I'll just tell you this. I picked this up. It was one of these things where I was at a, it was actually at a bookstore in Savannah, Georgia, and got it there. And it was a hardback, and it looked, you know, it looked like a pretty, I don't know, I just sort of, it caught my eye, and I think it was $5 instead of the 30 or so that a hardback normally is. Speaking of hardbacks, manufacturing delusion, my friends. Manufacturing, you're looking for a book for the holiday? Manufacturing delusion. You'll read it over the weekend. It's very readable, meant to be so. And I know a lot of you read it. I appreciate that. Any of you who haven't read it, you are missing out. I'm telling you, there's a lot of really cool stuff in here. You will learn about Ivan the Terrible's Oprichniki, which you need to know about. You will learn how people are so crazy, or how they're made so crazy that they believe that a man can become a woman for the purposes of athletics or anything else. How does that psychologically happen? Manufacturing delusion. Go get your copy on Amazon. I haven't talked about it in a while, so I want to give you a little tip for the holiday. Go get your copy and go read it by the pool while you're waiting for those burgers on the grill to cook, and or just, you know, hanging out on the veranda or the porch or whatever, the beach. Manufacturing delusion. I think you really like it. Everyone who's read it has liked it. I don't know what the scientific basis is for me to say that, but I'm pretty sure that's true. It's a very good book. So, with all of the... Oh, I was talking about books. I read the Ethan Allen book. Ethan Allen is an interesting guy. I wouldn't say I would be like a top choice for you. I'm honest with you about this stuff. Like, there's some books, and I've recommended, I don't know, I think I've recommended Shadow Divers at this point to probably a couple dozen people. And I'm just like, you're going to love it. It's super readable. It's a great story. History, guy stuff, submarines, you know, that's a great book. So they're the books that I would recommend to anybody knowing they'll like it. There are some that are a little more specific, you know, genre specific to certain people. I'll say, I think you would like. I feel like I'm pretty good at that. And then when you're picking a biography, you have to care about that historical figure, or else it really, I think it's hard for the biography to, no matter how well written it is or how well researched it is, I think it's hard to really speak. You know, Ethan Allen was interesting, but not, and a lot of people are like, you mean the guy that sells the, you know, the like overpriced ottomans and couches or whatever? No. Well, it is, I mean, I guess it is that guy technically, but he's not actually selling them. But I started a book on Samuel Adams in I'll have it done by the end of the holiday, the 4th of July holiday. This is kind of my 4th of July book, because I've already read Manufacturing Delusion, which you should all have your copies of. But I'm reading this book on Samuel Adams. It's interesting. He's thought of as the beer guy. So I've really picked two historical figures for my reading list for the 4th of July 250th, who have become essentially American icons of commercialism. Really? Ethan Allen, the furniture store, and Sam Adams, the beer guy. His dad was a very successful brewer. He was less so. But Sam Adams interesting? I think he should get more play, more cred, more attention than he does. I really think the beer thing is just completely overshadowed. Everyone just thinks of him as the beer guy when he was really important in the American Revolution. He was really important in our quest for independence. And while I did tell you that England just defeated, or did I tell? I don't think I told everybody. England just defeated the Democratic Republic of the Congo 2-1. Sir Harry Kane, if he's not knighted, he will soon be, but I think he has been knighted. Sir Harry Kane came through with an incredible second goal. America is playing tonight. We are playing Bosnia and Herzegovina, or Herzegovina. I hear people say it both ways, but Bosnia and the other place. I think America is going to win this one. I think America is going to win this one. And I can say that with considerable confidence because I did not, in fact, get blown out of the water yet on my England is going to win the whole World Cup bet. The smart money, though, honestly, at this point, if you've been watching this stuff at all, I know a lot of you don't care, but, you know, whatever. France is too good. France is a super team. France is like the Lakers with Kobe and Shaq in basketball at their absolute peak. France or Jordan and Pippen at their peak. France is the Patriots with Tom Brady and, well, anyone basically, because, you know, he could win with whoever. They're just apps. They're on another level, I think. So it's unfortunate that but I didn't want to pick. I'm going to pick for now. Some of you, the historians in the audience, would say Lafayette, France, they were coming up into our 250th. They were on the right side of that one. And that's, you know, that would be a fair point. That would be a fair point. Lafayette is a historical figure that I think should also get more more attention, more play. And I think the biographer that wrote the Ethan Allen biography that I'm reading also did a Lafayette biography, or that might be a guy. I might be confusing with somebody else. But, the French were on the right side of it in 1776. In fact, we couldn't have won without them. And on Samuel Adams, as I'm reflecting on the 250th, it is very apparent the British, the British military and, you know, governor and all the officials in charge, they hated Sam Adams. They hated this guy. First cousin of John Adams, the vice president and future second president of the United States. But man, Sam Adams was the one that, and as you know, the ride to Lexington and Concord and Paul Revere, you had to tell Sam Adams was going. They were coming for him. And their plan was they wanted to hang him. But they also had waited for a long time because they realized that things were really tough in 1774, 1775, Boston, leading the Boston Tea Party. So anyway, the Sam Adams thing's been really interesting. I've also got the American Revolution by Gordon Wood. That is up next for me, which is, I probably should have, that is the, I think that is to the American Revolution what a lot of people would say, almost the, what is this, a Shelby Foote, and he do the really magisterial, where's Clay? The magisterial Civil War treatment. I think he's the guy that a lot of people think of as the, yeah. No, I know he wrote about the Civil War, but I'm saying I think that's one of the most well-known and celebrated histories of the Civil War from Shelby Foote. But Gordon Wood on the American Revolution, and I'll tell you this, Gordon Wood did not go easy on the 1619 Project. Gordon Wood was, and I think he's a professor at Brown. Is that right, guys? But he was willing to just say 1619 Project as a say whatever you want about the politics of why the New York Times wanted to do that and everything else. Just as a historian, 1619 Project is trash. It's just trash. Gordon Wood was, he didn't put it in those terms, but he was one of the voices who was willing to just say, yeah. They didn't get the history right. New York Times 1619 Project did not get the history right, and I think that's important for people to know and to hear from an eminent historian. Also, by the way, I did the audio of my book of Manufacturing Delusion. Is that what you call it when you read your own book? Yeah, I am the voice of the audiobook. So I think that's some of you, hopefully, a selling point. So you can just listen to me do the book on tape, so to speak, and you can go download the audio. So that's the thing. You can be cooking those burgers, preparing safely your fireworks, safely, safety first, and listening to Manufacturing Delusion on the audiobook side of things. And I think that you will greatly enjoy that, and you will learn some very cool stuff, and you will be able to call in and write it and be like, wow, Buck, you weren't lying. I've learned so much. But yeah, the American Revolution with Gordon Wood, that is next up on. So as you can tell, I'm kind of going on a, for the 250th, I've been going on a revolutionary history trip. And I, in a sense, I started with The Crucible of War by Fred Anderson, which is a history of the French and Indian War, which is a way more important and interesting conflict. Fortunately, you have Last of the Mohicans, which is an A-plus movie. An A-plus movie. Still holds up really, really well. all of it. I mean, it's supposed to take place in basically the Hudson Valley, Adirondacks. It's filmed pretty much all in North Carolina. Put that aside. It's a great movie. And that's the only really good French and Indian War movie that I can think of. But to understand, this is so often the case, to really understand World War II, you have to have a pretty solid understanding of World War I. To really understand the American Revolution, you have to understand the French and Indian War. There's so much about it. For one thing, including George Washington himself, a lot of the colonials got combat training. They you know, a lot of these colonial militias, a lot of these colonials, and they learned, by the way, from early encounters against the natives. You know, one of the things that Crucible War talks about is in the beginning, you would have British officers, for example, would carry a saber, and the British infantry were essentially relying on bayonets on their on their rifles. And he says by the end, you had a lot of guys who knew what was going on. They were carrying tomahawks in their waistband, because they understood that after that first volley of fire, if they had to get close quarters, much better to have a tomahawk in your hands than a saber, which is really meant for attacking people from horseback. It's really not a great close quarters weapon, actually, which you see some of this play out in Last of the Mohicans. But Crucible War is very interesting, and some of the dynamics also of the Brit, and this is showed well in Last of the Mohicans, the British being very dismissive, like, of course the colonials are going to fight for them against the French. And they're like, well, wait a second, you know, what's going on here? What rights do we have? What rights do we not have? Are we allowed to choose our own officers? There's all these different things that come up. So those would be, Crucible War is very good, by the way, if you're looking for a book to read on French and Indian War. I'm sure a lot of you were telling me the Gordon Wood American Revolution. I have the whole, I think it's three, I'm looking at it right now on my shelf. I think it's three books is the version of it that I have. I haven't started it yet, but everyone says that's fantastic. But like I said, I'll be done with the Samuel Adams. The Samuel Adams one that I'm writing, that I'm reading, the writing is trying a little too hard in my, it won a Pulitzer Prize. It's a female author. I'm forgetting her. As an author, I shouldn't do this, but I forget author's name. I remember the titles of books. I oftentimes don't remember the author, which is, I probably should stop doing that. But it's a female author. She won a Pulitzer Prize, so good for her. I find that the writing is a little try hard for me, meaning that it's not that I don't understand it, but I'm like, you know, you could have said this much more easily. That would be my, it's not a great, I would say not a great biography. I'm going to finish it. I'm going through it pretty quickly, but I just figured for the long weekend coming up, if any of you are looking for something, obviously first you get Manufacturing Delusion, but if you want something that will celebrate, I know a lot of you are going to be hitting me with, who's the, I'm blanking on his name. He's done 1776 and the John Adams biography. And the I've read all of those. Okay? I've read all of the, all the books by, and I said this before that I'm David McCullough. I've read all the David McCullough. Please, you don't have to tell me, Buck, there's this guy. There's this amazing guy. This is what people tell me. You know what book you should read? The Bible. I got it. Okay. I went to Jesuit school for a long time. We did all of the Bible. We did exegesis of the Bible. You don't have to tell me to read the Bible, and you don't have to tell me to read David McCullough. I've got that covered. Great, by the way. No shade at Dave. Great books to read, but that one I've got covered. If you have a more unique rec that you think for the revolutionary period, some of you are going to be wise apples, be like, you know what book I think you should read? Book the Bible. I know. I've read it. I've got it. Thank you. Covered. But I think those are some good. I need to get you. You know what? I guess I'm giving you my best rec is actually the French and Indian War book. I think the Fred Anderson book Crucible of War is better than either of the biographies. Either the Ethan Allen or the Samuel Adams biography that I'm currently reading. So, yeah, I got to get a better Gordon, the Gordon Wood, I think American Revolution will probably be my favorite, but we will get to that. And I need to get to this live read. There's a lot to do this summer. 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
0: Welcome back into Clay and Buck. Got some calls coming in. We'd like to take more, guys. It's my last hour talking to you before the 250. That's why we're just kind of hanging out, talking grilling, talking books, talking America. Great time for you to call in or send in a talk back or an email. We have Greg in Joseph City, Arizona. What's going on, Greg?
14: Buck, it's an honor, my friend. Hey, I just wanted to tell you how your book, it might not have saved my life, but it definitely saved my sanity. I mean, it was bad, brother. First of all, your book is written so well. Great writers have a style. They each have their own little their style. I really like your style. In fact, by the time I got to the getting on the last chapter, I'm like, man, Buck's going to wrap this up in a big red, beautiful ribbon and give us the answer to propaganda. And you know, in the end, you know, it is what it is. There's no way to get rid of it. And like you say, even the good guys, we do it too. But it was a beautifully written book. And three times during that book, I tell my wife, honey, we're not crazy. It is them. It's not us. You know?
0: Yep.
14: It was a beautiful
0: all true
14: read. I loved it. I loved
0: thank
14: it.
0: Thank you so much. Thank you so much, Greg. I appreciate you. And thank you for the shout-outs for Manufacturing Delusion, which I do hope people will go get. Rhonda, North Carolina, we got about 30 seconds, Rhonda. Go ahead.
15: Yes, I want to give an honorable mention to the fact that Catherine re-released the Rush Revere series. So I think that that's a perfect series for kids and even parents to read with your kids. And I don't know if you got the series, you know, I know you didn't have speed at the time that Rush wrote those books, but I think that would be a great addition.
0: Yeah, that's a great idea and a great shout out. 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
19: The Las Vegas Aviators returned to Summerlin last night and extended their win streak to 3 games by beating the Salt Lake Bees 10-6. Last year's main event winner at the World Series of Poker claimed another gold bracelet last night at Paris Las Vegas. Michael Mizrachi won the $10,000 buy-in pot limit Omaha Championship to add to his career total of 9 bracelets, tied for 6th on the all-time list. Cards go in the air for the game's most prestigious tournament, the main event, tomorrow. The Las Vegas Aces had to go without the game's best player in the Commissioner's Cup Championship game last night in Brooklyn. Asia Wilson's absence was felt as her team fell to the New York Liberty 93-85. The 4-time league MVP suffered an ankle injury on Sunday in Chicago. The Liberty become the first 2-time winners of the WNBA in-season tournament. The Aces are headed back home now to take on the Chicago Sky on Friday.
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32: 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That's 702-937-4634. David Allen Capital. When the banks say no, Dexter McLean says yes.

0: us to say, if this person can't get a job, I'm going to support them. Now it's like the opposite. People show up here and they're like, what are you going to do for me? And that's not what it's supposed to be. And the fact that so many people were awarded for their law breaking, for coming here illegally, for having children here, you know, under questionable circumstances, to have all of that rewarded, I understand why Americans who were born here and whose families have been here for generations are so angry about that. I'm angry about that. I think that that's something that we just can't have. You have to have borders. You have to have rules. And people who don't follow your rules don't get to be here.
1: I just want to say, Carol, you know, it is, in fact, immigration law, and has been for a very long time, that you are not allowed to be, you're not supposed to be able to come here, and not allowed to, when you come here, be what's called a public charge, essentially a welfare dependent. Right. They just stopped enforcing that. Like, that just, and that's, you know, that is the law. And because of political reasons, mostly Democrats, but some Republicans too, have essentially betrayed that aspect of our immigration policy. So it's like the American people said, okay, look, we're going to have this thing. We're going to bring in people. They're going to come the right way. They're going to assimilate. They're going to join our family. And as long as those are the rules, that's how we're going to do this. And then people say, well, we're just not going to enforce those rules. And they turn into a big mess. And then they ask, what's your problem?
0: The thing is that anybody who's breaking the law to come here, I know it sounds like, oh, they just want to be here so badly, but they're literally jumping in front of people who are following the law. So another story that I've told some on my show, but my mother's sister lived in the Soviet Union until her death, and she had a really hard time getting permission to come to America from American authorities, because the idea was, you know, she has her sister here, who wouldn't want to stay in America? But the truth was, she had grandchildren in Russia, and so she wouldn't have wanted to stay. But so she could never get permission to come. And my mom's watching people just, you know, stream across the border with Mexico and thinking, like, my sister is trying to follow the rules, trying to follow the law to come here, and she can't even come for a visit. And it becomes very galling that became okay under the Biden administration and before that, where if you're following the law, you're a sucker. You're the person who is never going to benefit from the system. That's just not the way it should be.
1: Speaking of Carol Markowitz, her podcast on the Clay and Buck Network, Carol Markowitz Show, also normally with Mary Catherine Hamm. And I wanted you to sort of tell everybody, you know, we talk a lot on well, look, we're commentators, right? We do this thing where we look at the problems and we identify them. We offer up solutions. But I do think I've set up this premise today on the show, Carol, that it's like this is America's birthday party coming up, and you don't have to do this thing that I think everyone always does is, you know, America's great. I mean, we had to address the Native Americans and the legacy of slavery. It's like, can we just celebrate America this one time, this one day?
0: Yeah. Nobody else does that. You know, I've been to countries all over the world. Nobody talks about the bad things that they did in history on the anniversary of their country's founding.
1: No, I mean, Turkish people lie about it. They pretend like it didn't even happen in their country with the Armenians. I'm just saying, I mean, there's a lot of countries where they've got that going on.
0: Right. Lots of countries pretend that they didn't do anything bad. But it's only America that has to keep raking us over the coals where we're supposed to relive it all the time. And it's the wrong way to be. I love the whole, you know, we're a nation of immigrants. Well, if we're a nation of immigrants, then most of us didn't have anything to do with that. So, you know, you can't have both. I think that the idea that America is uniquely evil is ridiculous. And actually, we are uniquely good. There's so much good in this country. Again, going back to the World Cup tourists, I think that they really exposed some of our goodness. We're just always trying to help people. Right now, you know, in a very quiet way, America is doing so much work in Venezuela after the earthquake that they had there. You never even see that mentioned anywhere. It just, our goodness is taken for granted, and people like to come at the king, come at the top, and we are at the top. We are the greatest country in the world history, and so people want to bring us down a notch, and we shouldn't let them.
1: I totally agree with you on that, and I think that the World Cup tourists, one thing that really does come across, one is yes, they see the abundance here, and I had Michael Berry on, who's a friend of Carol's as well before, and we were talking about how much people who have never experienced Texas before from around the world, because Texas is really its own, you know, it's a unique
0: it really is.
1: Part of America, right? And it's got such a strong culture in its own way. But whether they're in Boston or they're in Texas or they're in Seattle, wherever they are for this World Cup, or Miami, they're also experiencing something, which is we actually don't hate foreigners at all. That's a total lie. That is, like, we're a xenophobic country. Mm-hmm. We take in more than everybody else. You know what I'm saying? Like, we're the people that take in people from all over the world. But I mean, and now, of course, millions and millions, tens of millions of them over time. And when people are coming here to visit, though, when they're actually guests in our country, whether they're Scottish or they're Japanese or whatever, overwhelmingly Americans are like, oh, it's great you're here. I hope you have a fantastic time.
0: Right. And Iran was in the World Cup. You barely heard anything about it from Americans. Meanwhile, like, Scotland is actively rooting against England for, you know, wars that they had hundreds of years ago at this point. Like Colombia and Mexico, it got super racist on Twitter in their battles about the World Cup. And meanwhile, we're not doing any of that, and we're still considered the worst. We're still the ones who are racist, and we're still the ones who are, you know, just harmful to the world. It's ridiculous. And the thing is, I think what most of the people on the left don't want us to know, or why they don't want to celebrate this country, is everybody in the world, all over the world, wants to come here, wants to be American. I mean, the people who came here to visit, who are like, how could I stay here? They're not from, like, Uganda. They're not from the Congo. They're not from Haiti. They're from, like, Scotland. You know, they're from Sweden. And they're thinking, how can I stay here? Because the life here looks so much better than my own back home.
1: Carol Markowitz, everybody. Carol, are you doing an episode today, tomorrow? When can people listen?
0: So Mary Catherine Hamm and I have a rerun for tomorrow. We're just not as industrious as you guys, you know?
1: So Clay and I are content super freaks. Tuesday. Like, we are machines.
0: Yeah.
1: Clay never gets tired. Clay is like the he's the Energizer Bunny of media content. Anyway.
0: We are impressed. Yeah, Tuesdays and Thursdays, generally. Tomorrow, download the episode. You could hear and ask us anything.
1: Wonderful. Carol Markowitz, everybody, go check out her show. Carol,
0: thank you,
1: give a big hug to Shy and the kids and tell them I said happy 250th.
0: Same to your family. Thank you.
1: In business, it's responsible to have insurance. It's necessary, in fact. And you might do it online or through an insurance broker. 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Most business owners will admit they have a vague idea, but when presented with a claim or an employee question, they might come up empty-handed with an answer. 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
4: 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The MC is Kennedy from Fox News, with speakers Steve Forbes, Glenn Beck, Adam Carolla, John Mackey, and celebrity actors Rob Schneider and Dean Cain. 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
1: Welcome back in here to Clay and Buck. I'm going to be closing up shop with you here shortly. And Clay will be in the captain's chair tomorrow here solo. And then it will be Friday when we will have Brian Mudd in guest hosting. So there will be a live program on Friday on this show. So Brian Mudd's a great guy. He's based out of West Palm. And he'll sort of send you off into the weekend on the 250th, bringing news of the day. But I will not be talking to you guys again until Monday. So that means that this is my chance to sign off with all of you and just tell you all how grateful I am to be an American, but also be able to do this show for you. I love my job, and I love getting to talk to you every day, and I hope that comes across with the energy, enthusiasm, and effort that I put into this program, that Clay puts in this program, and the whole team that make it possible. We are very, very, we're fortunate to be Americans, and we're very fortunate as well to be able to do the Clay and Buck show for you every day here. Podcast listener Tracy K, hit this one on the talkbacks.
8: This is Tracy from Fort Lauderdale, and I'm a podcast listener. And I just listened to Buck's very compelling statement about what it means to be American after the Supreme Court made the wrong decision. Buck, I wish you'd been in front of the Supreme Court when they were considering this, because that might have changed some of their minds. Keep up the great work.
1: Oh, thank you. Thank you so much. Really appreciate that. Honestly, just very nice. Anytime anyone has something nice to say about the work, it's really meaningful. So trust me, you never get tired of hearing this business. I was talking yesterday. I was at the Barrett Media Conference in New York, and I was on stage with Adam Carolla and Jimmy Failla doing a panel. We're talking about this, and I just said, you know, one of the things about media is if you let it, it actually teaches you so much humility, so that if you ever achieve any level of success, you always remember who you are and what you're all about. Some people take that in the wrong direction, and they view that process of humility as something that they have to make up for by being super egotistical and even a little maniacal and treating people who are coming up in the business or who work for them in the business poorly. I think that the much more certainly the much more virtuous response is, yeah, you know, you have to take your lumps along the way. And so when people say nice things about your work, you always appreciate it. Brian from Massachusetts listens on 710 WOR. Hit it.
9: Hey, Buck. Brian from Massachusetts. You know, my buddy got stung by a yellow jacket the other day. I told him, better to be stung by a yellow jacket than a red coat. America. Happy 250, brother.
1: That's a dad joke, Brian. I don't know if you're a dad. That's definitely a dad joke, though. But it was solid. I'll take it. It looks like, wait, is it still possible that America could end up playing? Yeah, America could end up playing. If America wins tonight and Britain wins against Mexico, I think then, or England rather, then England plays America. Is it right after the 4th of July? It's coming up. It might even be on 4th of July. Well, this is where I will tell you, despite my love of all things British, obviously I'll be rooting for America. Have a great 250th, everybody. Love you all. Talk to you Monday.
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14: News this hour at Town Hall. I'm Bob Agnew in Washington. Federal Reserve Chairman Kevin Warsh has signaled that while inflation risks have eased a bit in recent weeks, the Fed remains committed to bringing prices back to the 2% long-term target.
15: We're going to deliver price stability in the U.S. That's what this committee has signed up to do. And our objective is to do that. the tactics, the strategy, and the rest, that's still to come.
14: During a central bankers conference, Warsh said that the Fed will also stay free of political influence.
15: We've been an independent central bank for a very long time. We're going to be an independent central bank at this moment, and you're going to see no changes on that.
14: Warsh may find himself coming under some pressure from the White House to try and keep inflation lower and also lower interest rates. The World Food Program has delivered aid to quake-affected areas in Venezuela, and a Jordanian team rescued a toddler in Caracas.
16: The UN Food Agency says they're distributing aid to thousands of Venezuelans affected by the June 24 earthquake, including in La Guaira, one of the most affected areas, where workers distributed food aid to residents on Wednesday. The WPF said also that they've completed a first distribution for 1,200 people. The agency adds they aim to reach 500,000 in the next 3 months.
14: That is correspondent Charles De La Desma reporting. The price you pay for your morning cup of coffee might just be on the way down.
17: Nestle may reduce coffee prices for consumers as bean costs decline, a senior company executive said Tuesday. The company will consider lower bean prices when setting retail prices, a potential boost to consumers seeking some relief from high coffee prices in recent years. Coffee prices rose sharply in 2024 and reached record highs in 2025 after adverse weather affected supplies.
14: That is Bill Alexander reporting on Wall Street. It's a mixed bag right now. The Dow is up by 62 points. The NASDAQ struggling. It's down 112. More from townhall.com.
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19: 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I'm Jim Dallas. Las Vegas is in the top 10 when it comes to the best cities in the country. The ranking from Resonance, a research firm which focuses on city-related data, ranks Las Vegas 7th in the U.S., ahead of a number of larger cities, including Dallas, Houston, and Boston, who rounded out the top 10. The company broke down the city's rankings into three categories: livability, lovability, and prosperity. The study also gauged a city's ability to attract a prime-age population, 25 to 44-year-olds, as well as visitation trends and business climate. The report noted Las Vegas's tourism ranked helped it crank the top 10. New York topped the list, followed by LA and Chicago. As the final piece of the puzzle, the backers of the proposed NBA-ready Las Vegas Diamond Arena now control all 11 acres needed to build that project. The recent purchase of just more than 3 acres at the southeast corner of Las Vegas Boulevard and Four Seasons Drive gives the project developers control of the land needed to construct the 21,000-seat arena. The NBA is currently exploring expansion options in Las Vegas and Seattle. That decision should be by the end of the year.
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0: Hey, Kevin Wall here. 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
4: 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The first duty of the American government is to protect American citizens, not illegal aliens. Look, nobody stands up. These people are crazy, I'm telling you. They're crazy.
22: That's the thing about crazy people. They don't know they're crazy. That's what makes them crazy. Number

0: Ladies and gentlemen, Kevin Wall.
1: So good to have you with us. It is live and local as we get you set for Independence Day, 250 years in existence as a country. Oh, it's going to be so much fun. I am so looking forward to it. Joining us now, Jill Douglas. She is the chair of the Clark County Republican Party and is a smart, smart lady when it comes to politics. She is also running for assembly in District 37. Jill, how you been?
2: Well, hi, Kevin. Thanks for having me on today. What a great way to start the month of July.
1: It really honestly is. This is going to be one of these periods of time when you're going to be really busy. When do you sleep?
2: I do find a few hours here and there.
1: You are amazing. You've got obviously a campaign to run. You've got county politics to deal with. Do you find you don't get much sleep?
2: I don't. And even because, you know, it's hard at night when you lay down, you try to get some sleep, and then your mind is just thinking about all these things. We need to, you know, turn out the vote. We need to register more voters. We've got to get people fired up about electing Republicans and, so there's so much across the whole county, and then you have things going on nationally, and you're like, what is happening to America? You know, so it's a lot.
1: Indeed it is. Kevin Wall, along with Jill Douglas, gentleman Jim Dallas in the House as well. I'm curious your thoughts on what you saw over the last couple of days from the Supreme Court. What was your impression of what happened?
2: You know, when the first ruling came out about the mail-in ballots, I was shocked, right? Because I was like, it's only common sense, you know? Like, you don't have to be a legal scholar to have common sense. If you are in line at the polls, when the polls close at 7 o'clock, you can cast your ballot. But if you try to get in line at 7:01, they say the polls are closed, you cannot vote. So why we think it's okay to continue to allow ballots to come in afterwards, which now that ruling did say they had to be postmarked, and I'm questioning that because in Nevada, they're not postmarked. And they come in for an entire week. And we just saw what happened in California. And so clearly, mail-in ballots create an opportunity for fraud. So I was shocked and dismayed. They had an opportunity to do the right thing, and they didn't. And then they came out, they made a good ruling with saying, hey, states have a right to not allow, boys and girls sports. And I want to go on record. This is not the left wants to try to make this as a trans issue. It is not a trans issue. It's a fairness issue. And if you are born biologically as a male, you have advantages over females. Females have worked so hard. Girls have worked so hard to find their place in sports, and we had the protections of Title IX, and so that was a good call. Now it comes back to the states, and then we have to wonder, well, what would happen in Nevada when it comes back? Because we've already seen that with our democratically controlled, the Democrats who are in our state legislature have not been supportive of keeping boys out of girls' sports. So. But I think that definitely opens a door for us for that change here. And then, of course, the biggest, most disappointing thing ever was the birthright citizenship. It is not logical to me that the highest court in our land would somehow feel that it's okay that someone breaks the law and crosses the border illegally, and then can be rewarded if they have a child, that we're going to allow that child citizenship. And look, my youngest son was born in Canada. He was not granted birthright citizenship in Canada. We were there on a military assignment. He got a Canadian birth certificate, but he was not afforded a Canadian citizenship. I just don't know how they got to that ruling. It makes no sense. We have to protect our country. We have to protect our borders. Citizens, legal citizens, have to have rights. And they just open the door to encourage more illegal activity. And so it's just the most shocking ruling to me, because this was clearly never the intention of our forefathers. And we know that language was put in there for the children of slaves to have full rights of citizenship. And that's the only thing that was all about.
3: Jill, there's an insurgency happening in the Democratic Party, the rise of the Democratic Socialists. It's shocking because it's not only New York. We heard from other Democrats that said, well, it's a New York thing. Well, what happened yesterday in Colorado was kind of shocking, because another Democratic Socialist, which is really communists, has won. It beat a 15-time incumbent, which is shocking in itself. What do you think that we could say to those young people out there that have no real knowledge of socialism and the destruction it has on a society?
2: It's pretty shocking, because if you ever talk to individuals who have lived in and seen their nations destroyed by socialism, and they've come to this country and they've become naturalized citizens, they love America. They love America. They recognize what America offers as a republic, due to capitalism and the ability of people to actually live the American dream. And, you know, like, those that have had to flee from oppressive government, socialism, communism, one of the most fascinating places I visited one time was Little Havana, and hearing the stories of the Cubans who were in Cuba at the time that Castro regime took over, and how they literally went door to door, and you had to sign your property over to the government, and if you refused to do it, you were put in jail, and or they would just kill you. And I don't know what it is going to take for people to wake up and to say look, and the reason I'm a Republican is because I believe that government has its place, but it needs to be limited.
3: I think what's happened over the past 10 years, Jill, is they've kind of set themselves up, the socialists have, because, you know, anti-cop, anti-ICE, and now that seems to be the platform of the Democratic Socialists. And there are regular Democrats that are so... well, upset about this, they even came out and said, hey, we're not with these guys. But only 12 out of, what, over 200 Democrats fall in that category. It seems to me that they're eating their own, because the socialists are only using the Democratic Party for power. But those in the regular Democrats, they're saying, hey, we have a big tent, come on in. But do they realize that they are being eaten up by the socialists?
2: I know, it's just so very shocking. Socialism doesn't work. There's no place it has worked. And, you know, the Margaret Thatcher saying, like, socialism seems good until you run out of other people's money. It does not work. And I just think, what has happened to our country, which valued hard work, and you could, you know, be rewarded for your work? And what is up with people who now just think that, what, I don't want to work, so I shouldn't have to work, and then someone else should provide for me? No. And I heard an illustration one time, like, you know, if you were in school and you studied really hard and you got an A, but then the kid didn't study and he got an F, but then the teacher came in and wants to give everybody a C. When you address it like that, people are like, well, that's wrong, because if you worked really hard and you earned that A, you should have a right to the A, and the kid who doesn't care and doesn't study doesn't have a right to get the C when he should have gotten an F. But that's what socialism is. It's taking from those who have worked hard and done the right things to build something, and you're rewarding somebody else by taking from that person and giving it to somebody who hasn't worked as hard. And we can't be a strong nation if we don't reward, if individuals don't see that there's an opportunity for them to earn and be rewarded for their hard work. I think if you went to any of the individuals who support socialism and you actually said, well, you go first, let's take your stuff first, they might see it in a different light.
1: I want to ask you, what should the Republican response be to this communist takeover of the Democrat Party? Your thoughts on, are we better off just letting them implode and just wait for the, you know, just essentially wait until everything settles, maybe in November?
2: Well, I hope that it allows us the opportunity to, you know, have a conversation regarding why somebody would want to vote for a Republican versus a Democrat. You know, you do have choices, and you can vote for individuals who want to limit the role of government, who want to create opportunity for families, who want to have strong educational systems, who want to have safe communities, and, you know, versus the alternative. And I think most people, when they see it in that light, don't want the government coming in and taking their belongings, taking their stuff, determining where you live, you know, what choices you can make. And so this should be a wake up call to America to say, what are the things that made our country great? And we need to work hard to protect those things that made our country great. And we need to work against things that would make us weaker. And clearly socialism, communism, will make us a weaker nation. And we have to stand strong, and we have to elect people who will be in opposition to that. Sometimes I look at these candidates and I'm like, are they just saying these things because that's going to help them get elected? You know, or do they really believe it? Because I look at like a Bernie Sanders, who is extremely wealthy, and I would love to be able to see his income tax return, to see what charities, what does he do with his money to give back? You know, I suspect he probably doesn't, but yet he wants other people, you know, to not be successful, while he himself has become very, very successful. You know, he's very hypocritical.
1: Say what you want about the Clark County Republican Party. The one thing I can swear to is they know how to throw a party, and you're about to throw the party. Can you talk a little bit about what's coming up?
2: You know, we get to celebrate this great nation of ours, and there are 250th birthday on July the 4th, and we're just asking everyone to come out and celebrate with us. Sue Stitt is our event planner, and Sue knows how to throw a great party. And so we're going to be at the Ahern Hotel on July the 4th. Doors will open at 5:30. We've got line dancing. We've got a terrific band. We've got games. We've got kids' activities. We've got a good old-fashioned American barbecue meal. It's just going to be a wonderful time of celebrating our great nation. And then we're going to get to go up on the seventh floor, top of the parking garage, and we will be able to witness the most spectacular. They're saying that this fireworks in Las Vegas will be the most spectacular of anywhere. And I don't know if you just saw, but they were saying that the fireworks in Las Vegas were like number one in the nation. And so this is even going to be like Las Vegas fireworks on steroids, right? And we're going to be right there on the top of the garage. We'll be able to look up at the fireworks coming off the Stratosphere Tower and look out over the entire strip and have the most spectacular view for the most spectacular fireworks. And once our party ends, the Young Republicans are throwing an after the party up on the parking garage. So we're calling on all the young people to come out. It's open to anyone of any ages, but there's going to be a party on the rooftop.
1: Oh, I
2: and
1: love that.
2: So we're, you know, you can purchase tickets go on our website, ccrpnv.com. That's ccrpnv.com. Tickets are only $60 a couple, $35 an individual. Kids under 5 are free. So it's going to be a great event where we're selling tickets. We're selling out. And so we're just encouraging everyone to get your ticket now and come out and be a part of making history and celebrating our great country and coming around and united our party around our candidates that have moved forward past the primary. We got a big job to do, got a lot of work ahead of us between, you know, now and the November election.
1: In our final couple of minutes, all of the stuff going on in New York and Maine and Colorado, is it going to help or hurt candidates here in Southern Nevada?
2: I think it helps because I just believe that the majority of Americans love this country. We recognize that, you know, what this country means to us as individuals, to us as citizens, what it means to the world. When America's strong, the world is strong, and yet it has to be protected. And our community has to be protected because our pain points start locally. So this election, although the president's not on the ballot, we've got a governor to reelect, a lieutenant governor to reelect. We've got a state controller to reelect. We have an opportunity to vote out Cisco Aguilar, who's been a horrendous Secretary of State and has just continued to create issues. You know, there's a lawsuit going on right now because it's been shown that he has allowed non-citizens and out-of-state voters to vote. So I think it's going to help us because people are tired of this and, they want strong leaders. They want leaders with common sense. And, so we just got to encourage people that their vote matters and get out and help us, take back our community and our state.
1: Jill, stay safe over the holidays. Have fun. And we'll talk with you again real soon.
2: All right. It's always a pleasure, Kevin. Thank you.
1: There you go. Jill Douglas, chair of the Clark County Republican Party and really a smart lady running in District 37. So make sure you check that out. 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
1: It is Live and Local for a Wednesday, getting you set for the holidays. I absolutely love it. Yesterday, we were talking a lot about the decisions by the U.S. Supreme Court, better known as SCOTUS. Supreme Court of the United States, and one of the things that came out of the conversations yesterday is the possibility that we're going to end up with two vacancies on the Supreme Court. And by the way, they are Republicans.
3: Yeah, I mean, apparently Donald Trump was President Trump was listening to a fake report from NPR's Nina Totenberg.
1: Yeah.
3: That Alito had announced his retirement on the final day of the Supreme Court opinions, and NPR retracted that story. So I don't know.
1: Which means it's true.
3: Yeah, I suppose it could be.
1: No, that's what they always do. They say this is the worst mistake of my life, and then you find out, oh, it's true.
3: So there's a lot of speculation out there, and Trump, in his reaction to it, he says, hey, I mean, he's one of the greatest of all time. Nobody can really replace Justice Alito. There's no young Alitos out there, I guess, is the bottom line on that. But that possibly might not be the only opening on the court in the coming years as well. Clarence Thomas, he just turned 78. He doesn't appear. Yeah. I mean, he doesn't look it, and he certainly doesn't sound like he's slowing down any. But again, you know, the clock is ticking. And even liberal Sotomayor, who's 72, she's had some major health problems lately. So
1: she's not going anywhere.
3: Well,
1: as long as there is a Republican sitting in the White House.
3: I agree. As long as there is a pulse.
1: Weekend at Bernie's.
3: Exactly. And I agree with that. But again, if let's say J.D. Vance or Marco Rubio or a Republican wins in 28, then now you're talking, what, another 6 years out, and then she would be 78. So, yeah, we'll see how that goes, but there's a lot of speculation with that rumor from NPR that Alito was going to be retiring, but he does not seem like he's, you know, in ill health or anything. Maybe he just wants to go fishing. You never
1: well,
3: know.
1: Well, it's not like they've got an exhausting schedule.
3: No.
1: I mean, it doesn't take a lot of energy out of them, trust me. What they do, reading briefs and things like that. And you got clerks to write decisions for for the rest of the world to see. Stay with us. 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
17: The Las Vegas Aces had to go without the game's best player in the Commissioner's Cup Championship game last night in Brooklyn. Asia Wilson's absence was felt as her team fell to the New York Liberty 93-85. The four-time league MVP suffered an ankle injury on Sunday in Chicago. The Liberty become the first two-time winners of the WNBA in-season tournament. The Aces are headed back home now to take on the Chicago Sky on Friday. The Las Vegas Aviators are returned to Summerlin last night and extended their win streak to three games by beating the Salt Lake Bees 10-6. Last year's main event winner at the World Series of Poker claimed another gold bracelet last night at Paris, Las Vegas. Michael Mizrachi won the $10,000 buy-in pot limit Omaha Championship to add to his career total of 9 bracelets, tied for 6th on the all-time list. Cards go in the air for the game's most prestigious tournament, the main event, tomorrow.
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9: The president is on the road in North Dakota, the Teddy Roosevelt Library. Let's go live to the president of the United States.
10: You know, we don't want to make any mistakes because the fake news is watching and they'll say it wasn't. It wasn't the same train. It wasn't the same train. No, they've been pretty nice to me lately. Look, when you do as well as we're doing, they have to be nice, I guess. They've been pretty nice. And I want to give a very special thanks to the Patriots who gave us such an incredible escort from town. We had more law enforcement. You know, I love law enforcement. Now, according to the people that are running on the other side, in many places, they want to defund the police. That's not going to happen. We see them all the time. They said they're social Democrats. Doesn't it sound pretty? They're actually communists, but we'll get into that a little bit later. They're not going to win. They're not going to win anything. They got some very unattractive candidates, I have to say. During my first term, it was a privilege to sign the bill that helped get this incredible project underway and transferring 90 acres. We took it right out of the federal government. We ripped it away from the federal government. They don't know what's missing. They still haven't figured out what the hell happened. And today, the artistry and scholarship, technical skill on display right here and in that museum in particular is just fantastic. It's really great. Things that they actually gave me, you know, we're going to build our museum in Miami. They got me a lot of ideas, Doug. You gave me a lot of ideas, Doug. But they really did it well. Incredible. I even had a conversation with Theodore Roosevelt. I said, what did you think about the Panama Canal? Do you consider that your greatest

0: achievement. How do you feel about the fact that the Democrats gave the Panama Canal away to Panama for $1? You know, he built the Panama Canal, preceded really by a man who was actually, he was the tariff king, William McKinley. He was the president, and they took his name off Mount McKinley, and I put it back on because it deserved it. Put it back on. But McKinley actually, and he was assassinated, but he made tremendous amounts of money, made our country very rich. And then Teddy Roosevelt, as the vice president, got in, and he did some incredible things. But one of them, I think one of the most amazing, maybe a lot of people would say the parks, you could say a lot of different elements of his success, so incredible. But he built the Panama Canal. It was the most expensive project to this date, if you bring the dollars forward, ever built in history. 38,000 people died. They died 95% from mosquitoes, malaria, 95%. You expected almost to die. They paid workers from the United States. Mostly they came in, and mostly, I must say, men. It was a little different time. Teddy would have men and women, but they had all men. And they paid them massive amounts of money, more than they were making as workers in the United States. Such a fascinating thing, the Panama Canal. I've studied it long and hard, and when they gave it away, $1. But they died from the mosquito, and they died from the snake. They have a viper, a snake, that if you get bit, you're in trouble. If you get bit, you were dead. You were dead, and that wiped out about 5%. We lost 38,000 people building the Panama Canal. Our people. 38,000 people died building the Panama Canal. It opened, and from day one, it was very successful. And we gave it away. We gave it away. It was the most expensive thing we ever built. And it was also the most profitable thing we ever built. That's a nice combination. A little bit like Venezuela. We did a good job in Venezuela. But, and we're actually doing equally as well with the Islamic Republic of Iran. Maybe you've heard of it. But think of it. The Panama Canal, so we gave it away. The first thing they did, you know what they did? They raised the prices for the ships by 4 times. And they didn't lose one ship. And then they raised it again twice. And they didn't lose one ship. All they did is make tremendous amounts of money for years and years. How stupid was that? And now China is trying to take over the Panama Canal, and we're not going to let that happen, okay? And that was not part of the script, because I don't really have a script, because this thing doesn't work. It's appropriate. The one on my right is slightly better than the one on my left. The one on my left is a waste of time. It's a little like politics. The one on my right is a little bit. It's not great. I'd give it about a 2 on the scale of 10. And this afternoon, I'm pleased to announce that through the National Endowment for the Humanities, we will be awarding the library $750,000 to support
1: 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Stick around. More to do as we continue on AM 670 KMZQ.
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1: You know, we were talking the other day about how the folks involved in the progressive, communist, whatever you want to call it, that they have moved the fight from the East Coast to the Pacific, well, to the left coast. And this is what is interesting, that a 15-term congresswoman is out, is done. And Jim, I think over the last couple of days you called this one.
12: Yeah, this is scary. Diana DeGette is who you're talking about, the 15-term congresswoman from Colorado. Yeah, she first came into Congress in 1997. In fact, that was basically the year that this Malat Kairos, socialist, was born. It's mind-boggling when you read up on these things. And for a lot of years, we've been talking about how the Great Replacement Theory is happening, and it keeps being downplayed by the Socialist Democrat Party, where, you know, they're saying, oh, you know, you're just a bigot, you're a racist, you know, go sit in your corner. Well, I'm reading up on this, and the reason that this woman's father came into the country was because of a diversity visa lottery. And this was a program that was signed into law in 1997. And basically, when things got going, they give out 55,000 visas every year to foreign nationals from a multitude of countries. And some of them are even terrorist countries, such as Afghanistan, Algeria, Egypt, Iraq, Lebanon, Libya, Nigeria, Saudi Arabia, Somalia, Syria, Trinidad, Tobago, Venezuela, Yemen, and Uzbekistan. Wow. That is 55,000 of those visas are given out every year. Her father, Malat Kairos, who will more than likely be a member of Congress in January of next year when she's seated, she came into this country, her father did, because of this very visa. Now, you see a picture of her, you know, she looks harmless, a petite woman, big smile. I heard her speak. I was shocked at the anger and the hatred that was coming out of her mouth. It's not compatible with the way we operate here in this country. And to think that she's going to be representing, I don't know, 700,000, 800,000 people in her district in Colorado, but she's going to be a member of Congress. Only 435 of those people in Congress, and she's going to be one of them. It's kind of concerning to me as an American.
1: We ought to get Michael Shouse on the phone next week, and again get his spin on what it is she wants to do for the state of Colorado. Does she want to fire all the police, fire ICE? I mean, that seems to be really all that's on their mind.
12: I think she not only
1: abolish
12: wants
1: this,
12: to
1: abolish this, abolish that,
12: and with great anger, as if there would be, you know, no difference. All the problems are with the people who you call when somebody steals your car. Or how about, you know, some illegal is here and they're stalking your 12-year-old daughter, and they're here from Venezuela or wherever. And you know, what is the response to somebody like that? Do you reward them by seating them in Congress? I know lately James Carville has gone off the deep end, but you know, he thinks that they shouldn't be seating these socialist Democrats. So we'll see how it plays out.
1: Stick around. 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
1: So what is the Republican response going to be to all of these socialists, these communists that are running for public office? 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
22: News this hour at Town Hall. I'm Bob Agnew in Washington. President Trump says his objective in going to war with Iran remains unchanged.
23: The denuclearization of Iran is very simple. And Iran cannot have a nuclear weapon. Otherwise, all of this stuff that we look at, all of these things that we do, the country's never had activity like it's got right now. So we're building more factories and car plants and other things. We went for years without ever building one car plant. Now we're building many car plants.
22: The president speaking to reporters today before he took off to North Dakota, where he was speaking at the opening of the Theodore Roosevelt Presidential Library. The president also said today that Republicans will hold their first ever national convention ahead of a midterm election this year. The convention set to be held in Dallas on September 9th and 10th. Vice President J.D. Vance says discussions between the U.S. and Iran are going well as they hold indirect technical talks in Qatar about the Strait of Hormuz.
24: Just ensuring that we continue to make the progress on that
0: And that's what they're focused on. And then, you know, we're going to, obviously, we're worried about the nuclear issue. We're going to start talking about that. So right now, the talks are going well. It's still pretty early.
22: And the talks are based on a 14-point interim accord signed last month. President Trump posting about the death of one of the singers in the YMCA song, an anthem from the 1970s he's helped to make famous.
3: One of the men behind the 1978 hit YMCA has died, and President Trump paying tribute to him on his Truth Social page, writing, "Village People singer Victor Willis is dead at 74. He was a great and happy guy who loved that I used his group song YMCA at my rallies. It became a monster hit again 30 years after its original launch. We will think of Victor every time YMCA is played, like today and all throughout this July 4th birthday week. My condolences to his wonderful family and group. Victor Willis will be sorely missed. God bless him." Laura Winters reporting.
22: More at townhall.com.
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12: 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I'm Jim Dallas. Las Vegas is in the top 10 when it comes to the best cities in the country. The ranking from Resonance, a research firm which focuses on city-related data, ranks Las Vegas 7th in the U.S., ahead of a number of larger cities, including Dallas, Houston, and Boston, who rounded out the top 10. The company broke down the city's rankings into three categories: livability, lovability, and prosperity. The study also gauged a city's ability to attract a prime-age population, 25 to 44-year-olds, as well as visitation trends and business climate. The report noted Las Vegas's tourism ranked helped it crank the top 10. New York topped the list, followed by L.A. and Chicago. As the final piece of the puzzle, the backers of the proposed NBA-ready Las Vegas Diamond Arena now control all 11 acres needed to build that project. The recent purchase of just more than 3 acres at the southeast corner of Las Vegas Boulevard in Four Seasons Drive gives the project developers control of the land needed to construct the 21,000-seat arena. The NBA is currently exploring expansion options in Las Vegas and Seattle. That decision should be by the end of the year.
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1: Hour number two, live and local. Good to have you with us. You're going to be hearing this guy a lot between now and November. That's Nick Poche, the Western Regional Communications Director for the RNC. And he joins us now. Nick, how you been? They've been keeping you busy.
2: I know. I've been doing great, but I swear it was like 3 weeks went by since we last talked, considering how much news has come out there. It's been crazy here.
1: Give me your view of what went down this past week. The Supreme Court, very busy, mm-hmm. and at least from people I'm talking to on our side of the ledger, it's one of those things where a lot of folks are just kind of a mixed bag. It's like six of one, half a dozen of another. What did you think of what we saw just over the last couple of days?
2: You know, I think a mixed bag is probably the exact right way to think about it. And, you know, we listen to a lot of people from the radical left talk about how our Supreme Court isn't independent. They don't make decisions. They just do whatever we want them to do. And I think what I would say to any folks like that is just look at this week. We got some things that we wanted that we thought, you know, and the other things that I, you know, just last week I was talking to you about RNC versus Watson. This is the case that would decide whether or not late arriving ballots would be allowed to be collected. And, you know, they didn't rule the way we were hoping they would rule on that case. But I would also point out to Republicans listening in and conservatives and people who think that Election Day should be Election Day, just because the Supreme Court says that something isn't unconstitutional doesn't mean that they're saying that legislation. And if you look at some of the opinions on those court cases, you'll see this. It doesn't mean that legislation that says certain things are allowed or not allowed are unconstitutional. And what we saw from the ones that we didn't win is that the door is still open for legislation. And that's why it's important we do things like pass the SAVE Act and secure our borders and make sure that legal loopholes that let people come here and receive government benefits are closed, and that we enforce the laws that we already have on the books in all cases. And then, you know, there was a case that we did win, you know, the biggest one, which was NRSC versus FEC. And this is going to allow Republicans to speak just as loudly as outside groups do in our elections. It's a big win for freedom of speech. We have a massive advantage over Democrats right now. They're $4 million in debt at the DNC. We're up $125 million at the RNC. So in terms of practical terms, this is going to really help out this cycle. But it also means that, you know, if you're concerned about the power of money, dark money in politics, well, you know, money that's given to a camp, you know, a major party committee like us is fully transparent, fully reported. And it lets us compete head to head. In fact, compete on with advantage versus some of that outside money, which will let our candidates be more responsive to the people and just have better politics overall. So, you know, mixed bag. We have some opportunities in the future, but, you know, the important thing is that you can be disappointed at the results of any battle, but you can never be deterred. You just got to put your head down, keep working to make this country a better place.
1: Nick, what does it say about the calls from the left about packing the court? This will solve all our problems. Let's just pack the court. 13 justices.
2: Well, you know, it really tells you where Democrats are at. They don't believe in democracy unless they're in charge. That's the only time they do. And you see that with the election of these socialists. They're taking out sometimes very progressive members, but they're not progressive enough because they want full socialists who are going to abolish the rule of law by packing the court. They think that the only time a law should apply is when it's doing what they expect it to do. And you can't run a country like that. Imagine if our laws, or even just traffic laws, only applied when people wanted them to. And that applies across the board to the border, to taxes, to public safety. We can't have any of that. And, you know, the radical left, you know, not only do they want to pack the court, but you saw, you know, a few years ago that they even threatened justices with violence. And there was just a hit piece that came out about how the Supreme Court is spending more on security than they ever have in the past. And isn't that a shame? And, you know, I do think it's a shame. I think it's a shame that it's necessary because these lunatics keep threatening, you know, public servants for doing their jobs.
1: I'm just curious, alongside the Supreme Court, there's the whole issue of a communist, the DSP or whatever they want to call it. It's not socialist because it's really communist. Now we have a 15-term veteran ousted. That's incredible. I mean, this thing's moving west.
2: Yeah. I mean, and just for everybody's reference, the person that the Democrat Socialist of America candidate kicked out was no moderate or right-wing conservative Democrat. It was a far-left progressive Democrat with an incredibly high rate of voting with AOC. I think it was above 96% or something like that. This is somebody who had far-left beliefs, but it wasn't enough. They want to end capitalism. They want to take over the court system. These people fundamentally hate our country. You saw, one of the people supporting the DFA candidate was this guy named Hassan Piker, who said horrible things like that we deserve 9/11. He said that, it's okay to murder CEOs. These people are completely unhinged. And it's everywhere, right? And if we've got to be vigilant, we've got to make sure that we're doing everything that we can to get good representatives, in this case, definitely Republican representatives, because what we've seen is the Democrats can do nothing to stop these people. They either won't do it or can't do it. And that's why we've got to be, head on a swivel, make sure that we're doing everything we can to get Republicans elected.
1: What should the messaging be? What should the branding sound like? Or should we just ignore it?
2: Well, listen, you can never ignore what your opponent is saying in a race. But, one of the things we have to say is, if Democrat elected officials are going to get in bed with the Democratic Socialists of America, if they're going to fail to prevent to stop them, if you want to live in a capitalist country, which is the greatest engine of opportunity and ending poverty the world has ever known, if you believe in the rule of law, then you're a Republican now. And that's regardless of where you've been voting in the past, we're the only party now that can affirmatively say that we have 100% backing those issues. If you're a Democrat and you're concerned about the kind of far left socialist and communist takeover of your party, it's time to take a hard look at Republicans, and you'll see that we are way closer to what Americans are concerned about here and across the country.
3: Nick, there were I think it was about a dozen Democrats in the House that came out and basically said, hey, we're not those people. We're not as extreme as the Democratic Socialists. But there's over 200 members of the House of Representatives that have a D next to their name. Do you think more people should come out in the Democratic Party and say, hey, this is it's a step too far to the left and it's un-American? Do you see that happening?
2: Unfortunately, I don't see it happening. Just put this number out there. 5% of elected congressional Democrats said, hey, we don't think socialism is a good idea. But then you look at their voting records. And they're totally willing to, they'll say one thing publicly because they don't want to be associated, but they're happy voting with these people on every issue, including on issues that Americans support 70-80% of the way, but they refuse because they're concerned that there is an element of their party, because they don't want to be primaried, that will take them out if they don't vote with the Democratic Socialists enough. And that's a major concern, because at this point, I've said it before, I'll say it again, the Democrats are simply too weak or unwilling to stop these guys. And, they can say that they don't like, the few that are willing to say that socialism is bad, that is a positive, but what are they doing? They're doing nothing, and that's not enough.
1: Tell me how the Democrats are going to fundraise when they knock on somebody's door and they said, they say something like, hey, we'd like money for the Democrat Party. And then some unsuspecting guy ends up having to figure out, well, which Democrat Party am I going to be giving money to? The one that wants to, you know, end up eliminating the police, mm-hmm. or something else, something worse?
2: Well, I think that's going to be a major issue for them. But, you know, this is also why that NRSC versus FEC case, even though it's a little, you know, in the weeds, was so important, because a lot of the money that Democrats have been able to get as they've moved farther and farther to the left over the years has been this special interest, you know, dark money that comes from all sorts of sources. And that's how they've been able to be competitive in these elections. And those people are making a gamble constantly that they can convince these socialists to do what they want. And, you know, you always have to be careful. And what I would say to anybody considering getting involved with one of those groups, I'd say that there is no way that these Democratic socialists are not serious. They're not. It's not an act. They're not just putting up airs. They absolutely want to completely undo the rule of law in this country, defund the police, end capitalism, and there's no compromising with these people. You just saw it with Mamdani in New York, where people endorsed him, and then he went ahead and he primaried them after he won his mayoralship. These are not people you can trust. They do not care, except if you're loyal and a fellow socialist like themselves. They will take you out, and it's super important that we do everything we can to inform voters that this is what's on the ballot this year.
1: Again, Nick Poche joining us from the RNC. We're talking about the election coming up in November. Can you give me just a broad strokes of what messaging is going to sound like among Republican candidates? Because they're going to be the candidates are going to be out on the streets like now. What's it going to sound like?
2: Well, you know, I'm so glad you brought up messaging, because one of the big things, another piece of news that came out just yesterday, was that we're going to be holding a midterm convention in early September, the 9th and the 10th, in Dallas. This is the first ever time the Republicans have done something like this. It's going to be headlined by President Trump, and he's going to lay out the stakes. And those stakes are things like, if you want your communities to be safe, if you want to make sure your police department is adequately funded, you're a Republican. If you're somebody who likes, you know, tax cuts, and especially no tax on tips, no tax on overtime, no tax on Social Security, you're a Republican. If you want somebody who cares about your local issues, actually understands this community, and is not just running for office to enact a radical national agenda that does not care about any local issues, and it certainly doesn't care about, you know, people getting ahead or even being right, and they're just in it for ideological purposes, if you want a representative who's actually going to represent you, you're a Republican. You're going to see a lot of that messaging coming out of the Republican Party at that convention, which is going to be a major Trumpapalooza made-for-TV event. Highly encourage everybody to be keeping their eye out for details on that, and you're going to see that across this election season.
1: It's going to be fun, and you're going to be busy, Nick. Trust me on this one. You are going to be way, way, way too busy. It's always good to visit with you. We're going to have you on a regular basis between now and Election Day. Thank you so much. I hope you have a great 4th of July, and we'll talk again soon.
2: Absolutely. Happy 4th of July to you too, sir.
1: There you go. Nick Poche, Western Regional Comm Director for the RNC, the Republican National Committee. Stick around. 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
4: Hi, my name is Amanda Sandoval, and this is my 5-year-old daughter, Mariana.
5: Today, Mariana enjoys school, but it wasn't always that way. 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
1: Between now and November, we're going to see a lot of polling out. And you know how I feel about polling. I don't really believe most of it. But it is a snapshot that gives you an indicator right here, right now, today. We've got some new polling out relative to the United States Senate that is, I think, is stunning.
3: Yeah, usually in the midterms, historically at least, whoever is in the White House, the opposing party seems to do very well in the midterms, for whatever reason. I think 2002 was the last time that that script flipped a little bit. But right now, Kevin, Democrats have 47 seats in the U.S. Senate, and the GOP has 53. In the upcoming midterms this year, if the Democrats want to gain control, then they need to hold all of their seats and then flip four. Well, according to the New York Times Siena poll, that's not going to happen, at least according to the poll. Let's take a look at the states. Texas, Of course, that is James Tallarico, who, you know, he's a vegan. He doesn't eat meat. He's in Texas. He doesn't really seem to be a typical Texan. And he's trailing in the polls there to Ken Paxton. He is the Republican state attorney general. So it doesn't look like they're going to flip that one. And then we go to Maine. Maine, that is the guy with the Nazi tattoo. That is Graham Plattner going up against incumbent Rhino, Susan Collins. And right now, Susan Collins is, it's very, very close, but has a very slight lead, maybe up by two or three is what they're talking about. So, you know, that is looking good. And it looks like the Republicans might hold on to that one. Brings us to Ohio. Now, this is up. It's the former J.D. Vance seat.
1: And Sherrod Brown?
3: Well, Sherrod Brown is the Democrat there. And back in 2024, he says, I'm never going to go away. Well, he had to go away because he didn't win. But he's very close. When J.D. Vance became the vice president, the Republican governor there, Mike DeWine, he appointed John Husted to fill that seat. And Husted right now leads Sherrod Brown 50-47%. So I think that is going to be a safe seat as well. Keep my fingers crossed on that. That brings us to Iowa. Now, this is an open seat. Joni Ernst is a Republican senator who's retiring at the end of her term. So we have a Representative Ashley Hinson, the Republican side, up against a state representative, Josh Turek. And the Republican has a 2-point lead in that as well. Now, the one pickup in this survey, it seems to be North Carolina. And that is because insufferable Rhino Tom Tillis, he is retiring.
1: Thank God.
3: And I think he's retiring because he knew he was going to be primaried and would have lost anyway. So, you know, go out with a little bit of dignity is what he seems to be trying to do here. But former Democrat Governor Roy Cooper is running up against Republican Michael Whatley. And right now, believe it or not, in North Carolina, I think the last southern state that still votes for Democrats is up by 7. The Democrat is up by 7 points, 50-43%. And Whatley has not led one single poll there. That, to me, spells trouble. It's not over yet, but that may be a pickup for the Democrats there. And then you have Alaska, and that's always a wild card as well. The incumbent Dan Sullivan is close with the Democrat Representative Mary Peltola in that poll. And Sullivan is up by 2 points, 47-45. So the way I see it here, Kevin, there may be just one pickup for the Democrats, and that would leave us 52-48.
1: Well, come back to us in about 3 weeks, okay, Jim?
3: It might change.
1: Because it might change. It will definitely change. I'm just glad to see some numbers that we can at least chew on for a little while. Stick around. More to do as we continue on AM 670 KMZQ.
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12: The Las Vegas Aviators returned to Summerlin last night and extended their win streak to 3 games by beating the Salt Lake Bees 10-6. Last year's main event winner at the World Series of Poker claimed another gold bracelet last night at Paris, Las Vegas. Michael Mizrachi won the $10,000 buy-in pot limit Omaha Championship to add to his career total of 9 bracelets, tied for 6th on the all-time list. Cards go in the air for the game's most prestigious tournament, the main event, tomorrow. The Las Vegas Aces had to go without the game's best player in the Commissioner's Cup Championship game last night in Brooklyn. Asia Wilson's absence was felt as her team fell to the New York Liberty 93-85. The four-time league MVP suffered an ankle injury on Sunday in Chicago. The Liberty become the first two-time winners of the WNBA in-season tournament. The Aces are headed back home now to take on the Chicago Sky on Friday.
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3: At a 133 as we check out your conditions right now, get a couple of crashes on the 15 northbound at Sahara. Also, 15 south. That's on that transition ramp as you emerge from the freeway there to go westbound Spring Mountain Road. Debris on the highway, that's 11 southbound at Russell Road, and expect some congestion into downtown, 11 north at Las Vegas Boulevard. Now you're up to date with on-time traffic.
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1: So good to have you with us. It is Live and Local as we get set for the

0: ago, your country was dead. We gave up on your country. They were looking at China. They were looking at others to protect them. They were looking at other countries. And now you have the hottest country anywhere in the world. He said that, and it's true. Now it's even more so than it was then. Hottest country anywhere in the world. So Theodore Roosevelt and his presidency fell exactly at the halfway mark between the founding in 1776 and the place we are today in 2026. And here, five lessons, and I wanted to write these because you can learn from some people, not from too many. From a lot of them, you don't want to learn much. But you can learn from him, and here are five lessons that are really extraordinary. Life offers to all Americans on the threshold of our 250th year. First of all, the life of Theodore Roosevelt reminds us that Americans never give up. We don't give up. You know, if you really look back 2 years ago, I can see people wanting to give up. I can see them wanting to give up. He never stopped, never quit, never surrendered in pursuit of his dreams. He had a dream, a very complex dream he did because of the way he traveled, the way he moved, the fact that he ended up here and turned out to be one of the most impactful things he ever did, ending up right here where we are. But his pursuit of the American dream never, ever stopped. It was really amazing. He was plagued by asthma, very, very bad, very serious. He was having a hard time breathing for much of his life. But he went out and he was told by his doctor that he'd have to live very quietly. He'd have to, this is as a young man, he was told you'd have to be and have a very quiet life. You have to be nice and easy. And he did just the opposite. He had a freaking wild life, right? He was wild. He just didn't want to take that. He didn't want to listen to his doctor. He didn't want to be quiet. He wanted to be great. He actually wanted to be great. And that's what he turned out to be. Young Theodore replied, "Doctor, I'm going to do all the things that you tell me not to do. And I've got to live the sort of life that you've described. I don't care how short it is. I just want to live my life the way I want to live my life." It was great. I mean, who would say that? The next year, he sailed the Atlantic and he summited the Matterhorn just to prove that he could do these things, just to prove his doctor wrong. He knew his doctor. He wanted to prove him wrong. Maybe it wasn't smart, but it worked out okay. But again and again, he summoned the will to transcend tragedy and triumph and defeat heartbreak with hard work. He worked hard, and I found that out. I mean, if you love what you do, it's not work. That's one thing I will tell you. People say, "I work hard," but it's not work, because if you love it, I love making America great again. I mean, I'm having a good time. So it's not work. We call it work, but it's not. In his library, we find his diary open to the page from 1884, when his mother and his wife died on the very same day in the very same house. Totally unrelated. Just a tragic moment, but unrelated. There wasn't an accident where both of them were killed. They just died. Then he came back home and he said, "What happened? They're both dead." Different parts of the house, had nothing to do. It's just an amazing. Wife was very young. Mother was older, but she was getting by. "The light has gone out from my life," he wrote. But Theodore Roosevelt did not surrender to fate. He came here to Medora and made himself fate's master. I said, "I want to be fate's master." He wanted to turn the tables, and he really showed that that's what Americans can do. That's what people can do beyond Americans. That's what people can do if they...
1: 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And I will just tell you, he is at the Teddy Roosevelt Presidential Library, just launching in North Dakota. 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
11: We're like 100 days away from Election Day in November. And one of the things that is really scary, Jim, and you get a chance, you go through all this audio material and all these stories. What is probably scariest about this whole thing is that we're going to end up with people saying things that are awful. I mean, that are threatening. And you've got a great example of a labor leader.
6: I tell you, I'm not surprised anymore. I guess they just continue to move the bar. But this is a story, Kevin, about Andy O'Brien. You may not know him yet, but he's the communications director of the Maine AFL-CIO. That's a statewide federation of 160 local unions in the state of Maine. And, of course, we know that Graham Plattner, the tattoo guy, is running for that seat in Maine. Well, there was a Democratic strategist by the name of Lori Watkins there in that state of Maine. And she was basically saying that she won't stay silent about Graham Plattner and how he's just not qualified. I mean, his ilk is not really welcome and shouldn't be at the level that he's ascended to. Well, this Andy O'Brien, the main AFL-CIO Fed, he basically said that it's Democrats like her that would be the first against the wall when the revolution comes. He said that in public, out loud, for consumption. So we have to say, hey, wait a minute. People like Carl, my brother-in-law, people I used to argue with on the radio years ago who support the Democratic Party, is this the kind of rhetoric that you support? Do you hear what people are saying in public? These Democratic socialists, they're playing for keeps. They're coming for you guys as well as Republicans. They're using the, in my opinion, they're using the Democrat base, the Democrat name, to obtain power. They're out there, they're recruiting more and more people. That's where all the oxygen is going. And who knows, Chuck Schumer, I he's a dead man walking, if you ask me. Akeem Jeffries, don't know if he's going to be able to survive this onslaught as well. He probably will, but he's going to capitulate to these people. And these people should not be anywhere close to power when you're publicly saying that, hey, you regular Democrats, you better support us socialist Democrats, or we're going to line you up against the wall. That's pretty scary talk.
11: And this is 100 days, roughly 100 days away from Election Day. What happens when it starts getting close and it gets closer to Election Day? The rhetoric has got to be dialed down. People are going to die. Well, people are going to die. You know, we always say, well, let's lower the rhetoric. No. It's escalating.
6: Well, his response after, obviously, he was attacked on social media, he says, oh, come on, I was just joking. I was referencing a science fiction novel, not a call for violence. I apologize to anyone I offended or intended to suggest harming people over their political views. Now, do you believe him in his first paragraph or the second paragraph?
11: First paragraph.
6: That's what I would go with. That's his true heart. When people speak openly like he did, and then they retract, do they really mean that? I mean, I don't even know if he apologized. He just basically shrugged it and said, oh, come on, I'm just a joker here. So, needless to say, I mean, we talked about the polls there. It's tighter than it should be in the state of Maine. And a lot of people in the Republican Party don't care for Susan Collins. But I'm beginning to believe that there's people in the Democrat Party, considering as moderate as she is, that might be thinking, you know, she's the best option. than having someone like a Plattner, somebody part of the Democratic Socialist with Nazi tattoos, to represent their state.
11: I'll be honest with you. I'm scared to death that the rhetoric is going to increase, not decrease. That we're going to end up with people who actually live out this political fantasy.
6: Well, this is why when people say, well, it's on both sides, you know, the violence and the rhetoric, it's on both sides. No, it is. Don't even buy that, because it's not on both sides. Look, they've tried to kill Trump four times now, and that's what we know about. They killed Charlie Kirk. They succeeded at that. They even celebrated that killing. They went after Kavanaugh. He was being stalked. So, I mean, the violence is on one side. It needs to be called out, and more normal Democrats need to call it out as well. And that's why, you know, I'll do a quick shout out to Bill Maher, because Bill Maher, I probably disagree with him 85% of the time. At least he and Stephen A. Smith and other normal Democrats are coming out, and they're basically calling the Democratic Socialists for what they are. They better hire a security guard, sounds like.
11: Stick around. More to do as we continue. My name is Kevin Wall. That's Gentleman Jim on AM 670 KMZQ.
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0: Hey, Kevin Wall here. 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
2: News this hour from Town Hall. I'm Keith Peters in Washington. Iranian State TV says a foreign container ship ran aground in the Strait of Hormuz using an unapproved route.
3: The Iranian State TV report appeared aimed at underlining Tehran's claims to control the Strait of Hormuz, which the world has long considered an international waterway. It saw a fifth of all oil and natural gas pass through it in peacetime. Iran has used its ability to choke off the waterway as a key source of leverage since the war began, disrupting global markets for energy and other critical goods. Talks are ongoing in Qatar to end the Iran war, with the U.S. and Iranian negotiators present. I'm Charles de Ledesma.
2: President Trump flew to North Dakota to help open the Theodore Roosevelt Presidential Library on the brand new Air Force One aircraft presented to him by the government of Qatar. President Trump tells reporters the new Air Force One will not cost taxpayers very much.
4: It will cost very little relative to what it would cost if we did it a different way. So this was a gift from a country that's treated us very well. And they're an ally of us over in the Middle East, Qatar. And I went to Boeing. I said, who has the best one? They said, Qatar.
2: The refurbished jet is painted to Trump's preferred color scheme of a navy blue belly and red and gold stripes. Multi-day warnings of extreme heat have landed in New York, Boston, and Philadelphia. The sultry weather has pushed east just ahead of weekend 4th of July events in a region that revels in its role as a cornerstone of U.S. independence. On Wall Street, the Dow down by 13 points, the Nasdaq dropped 173, with the S&P 500 lower by 16. More at townhall.com.
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6: 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I'm Jim Dallas. Las Vegas is in the top 10 when it comes to the best cities in the country. The ranking from Resonance, a research firm which focuses on city-related data, ranks Las Vegas 7th in the U.S., ahead of a number of larger cities, including Dallas, Houston, and Boston, who rounded out the top 10. The company broke down the city's rankings into 3 categories, livability, lovability, and prosperity. The study also gauged a city's ability to attract a prime age population, 25 to 44-year-olds, as well as visitation trends and business climate. A report noted Las Vegas's tourism ranked helped it crank the top 10. New York topped the list, followed by L.A. and Chicago. As the final piece of the puzzle, the backers of the proposed NBA-ready Las Vegas Diamond Arena now control all 11 acres needed to build that project. The recent purchase of just more than 3 acres at the southeast corner of Las Vegas Boulevard in Four Seasons Drive gives the project developers control of the land needed to construct the 21,000-seat arena. The NBA is currently exploring expansion options in Las Vegas and Seattle. That decision should be by the end of the year.
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10: 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The first duty of the American government is to protect American citizens, not illegal aliens. Look, nobody stands up. These people are crazy, I'm telling you. They're crazy.
11: That's the thing about crazy people. They don't know they're crazy. That's what makes them crazy.

0: Ladies and gentlemen, Kevin Wall.
1: Everybody was talking about birthright citizenship coming into this week, that we were going to finally get a decision. We did. A mixed bag for a lot of people. Laura Reese is the director of border security and the center at the Heritage Foundation. She joins us. Laura, what did you make of what we saw just overall in these last couple of weeks?
2: Yes, I would say a mixed bag is a good description. We got some positive decisions out of the court regarding temporary protected status, and another one about the ability for Customs and Border Protection to meter at our land ports of entry so that they aren't overwhelmed by large numbers of illegal aliens or legal aliens, depending. The court was handing out decisions where basically saying, yes, words mean what they mean. Temporary means temporary. And if you are not in U.S., if you're still standing in Mexico, no, you aren't admitted into the U.S. yet. So the sorts of cases where it kind of makes you wonder, why is the Supreme Court having to decide these cases? I think that goes to the larger issue of just lawfare and judicial activism. The left is absolutely using the activist judges that they got into district court under Biden and Obama to tie up the Trump agenda, and district judges will entertain cases that statute clearly says there's no judicial review, as in the case of temporary protected status. And the Supreme Court has had to swat them down multiple times. Still, they find new ways to consider cases. But some of those came out well. Trump v. Barber case, which is the birthright citizenship case, did not come out well at all. It is a egregious decision. And I agree with, I believe it was Justice Thomas who said this would not stand the test of time in his dissent. Prior to yesterday's decision coming out, many analysts thought, okay, yes, Chief Justice Roberts is going to write the majority, and he's probably going to split the baby, as he tends to do, and find an off-ramp and punt the issue to Congress. And frankly, Chief Justice Roberts said, hold my beer. And he went all in with Justice Amy Coney Barrett and the liberal justices, and instead of turning it over to Congress to decide who's a citizen and who is not, they declared that anyone born in the U.S. to any type of parent of any immigration status, including illegal, is automatically a U.S. citizen.
1: Let me ask you, Laura, as far as the birthright citizenship, are we safer as a nation today after what the Supremes did, or less safe?
2: We're less safe. I mean, it's going beyond the status quo. Peter Schweitzer just published a very compelling book about U.S. citizenship and how it's called Invisible Coup. And it talks about how other nations exploit our immigration system, including China, who the Chinese Communist Party is complicit, if not more directly involved, in sending Chinese women to the U.S. is part of the birth tourism industry that has developed since this decades-old wrong interpretation of the 14th Amendment. And those Chinese women will come here, have a baby, that baby's been a U.S. citizen, take that child directly back to China and raise them there, indoctrinate them there in Chinese Communist Party propaganda. And then when that child turns 18, they can return to the U.S. as a U.S. citizen. They can join our military. They can become a federal government employee. They can vote. And, you know, this is our number one adversary we're talking about. So that is a real national security threat. And the majority of the Supreme Court didn't even acknowledge it, let alone analyze it.
3: And the so-called conservatives on the court, obviously they didn't vote that way this time. Amy Coney Barrett and Chief Justice Roberts. They're basically saying, well, you know, there's nothing we could do. Congress should do their job and change the law. But you know what kind of a lift that would be. Do you think anybody in Congress would ever take this up?
2: Well, what the majority did was worse. It would have been better if they just said, there's nothing we can do. Congress has to say what the law determine who is a citizen. What the majority did is precluded even known exceptions that were in the law all along and case law, including out of the prior Supreme Court decisions. You know, there have been exceptions to that were understood. When the 14th Amendment was passed, it was right after the Civil War. It was about making sure former black slaves, free men, and their children were considered U.S. citizens. It excluded at that time Native Americans who owed their allegiance to their respective tribes. It took congressional statute to say, yes, Native Americans are U.S. citizens. It excluded children born to visitors or sojourners or you know, diplomats, et cetera. It excluded children born to intelligence threats, spies, and the like. And the Supreme Court yesterday just kind of bulldozed over those exceptions and said everybody born here is a U.S. citizen. And so that, in a way, ties the hands of Congress right now, because even if Congress next week passed a new bill, someone would sue, take it back to the Supreme Court with the same makeup, and we would likely get the same results. And so, you know, that's the question right now, is what can be done? There is kind of on the fringes discussions in the administration about, well, let's at least close this loophole in terms of the territories, because we know China takes advantage of Guam and the Marshall Islands and goes there visa-free, has children there, and then those children are U.S. citizens. But the statute regarding citizenship doesn't apply to the territories. So the Trump administration hopefully will move to close that loophole. There's some talk of doing a amendment to the Constitution. That is a very heavy lift. And so, you know, we got to get creative. And
1: go ahead.
2: Go on offense. Not continue to just be on defense. And you know, we're dealing with a lazy Congress, unfortunately.
1: So, and again, Laura Reese joining us from the Heritage Foundation. Are you telling me there isn't any legal, legislative workaround that Congress or a president could use?
2: The president can do other executive orders. Congress can, you know, pass legislation, but we should anticipate that it's going to run right back into the same composition of the Supreme Court. And so do you wait until a member of the Supreme Court or more has changed, the composition has changed? That's part of the discussion. I mean, I never want to say Congress don't do something, because they already don't do much at all.
1: They're on recess now.
2: Right. I mean, I want to go on offense all the time. So we need to come up with, you know, lots of creative ways and kind of flood the system.
1: Let me ask you the implications of what happened this week and over the last few weeks. How will it impact the election in November? Will there be some sort of an issue that is created by all of this stuff that's gone on this week?
2: Well, what this decision has done is re-emphasize the need for mass deportation. So while Trump has secured the border, that is only part of the equation. Mass deportations are still needed, given the at least 11 million deportable aliens who came in during Biden's 4 years, plus the estimated 11 million who were already here pre-Biden. And, you know, if we shouldn't be waiting around for more illegal aliens to have children here who then are, you know, additional U.S. citizens. So This is going to re-energize Americans to demand mass deportations. And unfortunately, ever since Minnesota, the Trump administration has been in a defensive posture about doing mass deportations. And it can't just still be worst of the worst are the priorities, because that is only hundreds of thousands of deportable aliens, and we have over 20 million. So we need many more deportations of other deportable aliens. We shouldn't have to wait around for a deportable alien to commit yet another crime. You know, the latest example was the ringleader of the terror plot for the UFC fight on the White House lawn. That guy was an illegal alien DACA holder from Mexico. Now, you know, prior to that revelation, the administration policy would have been, no, he's not a priority because he's not a hardened criminal. He was not worst of the worst. Okay, well, then he just plotted a terror threat against the president, his entire family, members of Congress, etc.
1: It's going to be a fascinating 100 days or so as we move towards an election in November. Laura, it's always good to get with you. Thank you so much for joining us. Really appreciate it. If folks want to know more about what you're writing about, what you're talking about, where can they go?
2: They can go to heritage.org, and they can follow me on X at LORA_RIES.
1: Laura, thank you. Really appreciate it. Have a great 4th of July.
2: Thank you. Happy Independence Day.
1: There you go. There you go. Laura Reese from the... she knows a whole bunch about immigration reform. I love reading her stuff. Check it out, because it's really good. Stay where you are. 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
1: Got to have the mic on in front of me. Sorry about that. It is amazing that we've got a U.S. Senate that is on vacation. They're on recess. We've got the Save America Act, which they ought to be working on. They ought to be taking votes every day, every 6 hours, whatever. That's what they ought to be doing, but they're not. And the president, I think, underscored the importance of this legislation.
3: I think what we've seen this week in America on the eve of our 250th birthday is we're kind of seeing how the sausage is made. And it's not easy. It's not pleasant for a lot of people, but it's the way our system has been developed. And after the mail-in ballot ruling by the Supreme Court earlier this week, President Donald Trump was basically heading to his social media account and saying, hey, we have to pass the Save America Act. It makes it even more important for that to happen. And as a result, like you say, the Senate should be at work trying to whip these votes up so we can get this past the finish line. It makes no sense. There is no excuse that a subject that has about 70-75%, which includes independents, Democrats, maybe not the Democratic Socialists, but that's a whole separate issue, and Republicans. Over 70% of the people want this, but yet it seems like the leader and John Thune, you know, you have failed us so far. And it doesn't mean that we can fire you and we don't need you still, but come on, man. You need to do your job. And Trump has said that many times. It's time for the leaders to lead. If you're going to be in that position, you need to bring these people to a resolution, convince them that they must sign this. And you take a look at the way Mike Johnson has operated in the House with a razor-thin margin of error. And he continues to get things across the finish line. And that's why I think it's more of a leadership problem than it is anything else from John Thune. Is it because he's a rhino? Is it because he's from the Mitch McConnell wing of the Republican Party? I don't know. But voter ID, ID by mail or no mail-in ballots, forget all that. All we want with this is prove that you are an American citizen and show us your real license, your real ID. Remember, every American who gets a driver's license has to have a real ID. You have to prove that, hey, you are an American citizen. What is so difficult about that when you go to vote? Because you have to have an ID if you want to go to a Democratic National Convention. You have to have an ID if you want to cash a check. You have to have an ID if you want to buy a beer. Why shouldn't you have to show an ID to go vote? It's one person, one vote. And we know that Joe Biden did not get 81 million votes. Everybody has to know that. There is no way that he is more popular than any president we've ever had. It just does not make any sense, because Barack Obama, who still basically is the face of the Democrats right now, he only got 65 million. Does that make any sense, Kevin?
1: It makes no sense at all. It makes no sense at all. I will tell you this. We need, and I'm talking about we as citizens, we need to put the pressure on the U.S. Senate. They can't just go out on vacation, on recess. I mean, they can't do it. We've got to hold their feet to the fire. And I'm talking about Democrats and Republicans. I mean, this is getting dangerous. Well, for the security of our country.
3: I think the John Cornyns of the world are like John McCain in the end, who had a feud with Donald Trump. And rather than do the right thing with the Affordable Care Act, which, again, the cost has tripled since that law became the law, it came on the books, and he could have stopped that. But because of a real petty feud, he says nap down, thumbs down, and now Americans are paying the price for that. And unfortunately, we have the Tom Tillises of the world, the John Cornyns, and others who are in the Republican caucus that are still going to be there until the new session starts in January. They're kind of standing in the way, and I think that's the excuse that John Thune is using right now. He says, well, you know, I just don't have the votes. You know, I can't twist their arm. Well, why not? Because that's how things get done.
1: Indeed. Stick around. 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
18: The Las Vegas Aces had to go without the game's best player in the Commissioner's Cup Championship game last night in Brooklyn. Asia Wilson's absence was felt as her team fell to the New York Liberty 93-85. The four-time league MVP suffered an ankle injury on Sunday in Chicago. The Liberty become the first two-time winners of the WNBA in-season tournament. The Aces are headed back home now to take on the Chicago Sky on Friday. The Las Vegas Aviators returned to Summerlin last night and extended their win streak to three games by beating the Salt Lake Bees 10-6. Last year's main event winner at the World Series of Poker claimed another gold bracelet last night at Paris, Las Vegas. Michael Mizrachi won the $10,000 buy-in pot limit Omaha Championship to add to his career total of nine bracelets, tied for sixth on the all-time list. Cards go in the air for the game's most prestigious tournament, the main event, tomorrow.
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3: At 2:31, a quick check of your conditions right now. Got an injury incident working on Interstate 15 northbound. That's at Sahara Avenue. A little bit of debris on the freeway on the Southern Beltway, 215 eastbound. That's at the Warm Springs Freeway off-ramp. And a stalled vehicle on the shoulder. That's northbound Decatur at the 215 underpass. Now you're up to date with on-time traffic.
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1: You know, we had a chance to visit with Jill Douglas, one of the smartest ladies I know of in Southern Nevada when it comes to politics. And I asked her, she's the chair of the Clark County Republican Party. She is also running for Assembly in District 37. And I asked her, what do you think of the Supreme Court decisions just yesterday?
25: You know, when the first ruling came out about the mail-in ballots, I was shocked. Right. Because I was like, this is it's only common sense, you know, like you don't have to be a legal scholar to have common sense. If you are in line at the polls, when the polls close at 7 o'clock, you can cast your ballot. But if you try to get in line at 7:01, they say the polls are closed. You cannot vote. So why we think it's okay to continue to allow ballots to come in afterwards, which Now, that ruling did say they had to be postmarked, and I'm questioning that because in Nevada, they're not postmarked. And they come in for an entire week, and we just saw what happened in California. And so clearly, mail-in ballots create an opportunity for fraud. So I was shocked and dismayed. They had an opportunity to do the right thing, and they didn't. And then they came out, they made a good ruling with saying, hey, the states have a right to not allow, boys and girls sports. And I want to go on record. This is not, the left wants to try to make this as a trans

0: but I think that definitely opens a door for us for that change here. And then, of course, the biggest, most disappointing thing ever was the birthright citizenship. It is not logical to me that the highest court in our land would somehow feel that it's okay that someone breaks the law and crosses the border illegally and then can be rewarded if they have a child, that we're going to allow that child citizenship. And look, my youngest son was born in Canada. He was not granted birthright citizenship in Canada. We were there on a military assignment. He got a Canadian birth certificate, but he was not afforded a Canadian citizenship. I just don't know how they got to that ruling. It makes no sense. We have to protect our country. We have to protect our borders. Legal citizens have to have rights. And I mean, they just open the door to encourage more illegal activity. And so it's just the most shocking ruling to me, because this was clearly never the intention of our forefathers. And we know that language was put in there for the children of slaves to have full rights of citizenship. And that's the only thing that was all about.
1: Jill, there's an insurgency happening in the Democratic Party, the rise of the Democratic Socialists. It's shocking because it's not only New York. We heard from other Democrats that said, well, it's a New York thing. Well, what happened yesterday in Colorado was kind of shocking, because another Democratic Socialist, which is really communists, has won. It beat a 15-time incumbent, which is shocking in itself. What do you think that we could say to those young people out there that have no real knowledge of socialism and the destruction it has on a society?
0: It's pretty shocking, because if you ever talk to individuals who have lived in and seen their nations destroyed by socialism, and they've come to this country and they've become naturalized citizens, they love America. They love America. They recognize what America offers as a republic, due to capitalism and the ability of people to actually live the American dream. And, you know, like, those that have had to flee from oppressive government, socialism, communism. One of the most fascinating places I visited one time was Little Havana, and hearing the stories of the Cubans who were in Cuba at the time that Castro regime took over, and how they literally went door to door, and you had to sign your property over to the government. And if you refused to do it, you are put in jail, and or they would just kill you. And I don't know what it is going to take for people to wake up and to say, the reason I'm a Republican is because I believe that government has its place, but it needs to be limited.
2: There you go. Jill Douglas, one of the smartest ladies I know of when it comes to politics. President Trump was on the road today, and I want you to hear some of Donald J. Trump in North Dakota.
3: Believe, and they set their mind to it, and if they're competent, I mean, you have to be competent, you have to be smart. It's nice to say anybody can do it, not anybody can do it. They'd like to say, anybody can do it. No.

0: don't know. But he was a special person. He arrived at this town, narrow-chested, 140 pounds. He looked pretty bad to the people here because they're pretty tough people around here. Never changed. He was sick. He was shattered from the death of these two people that he loved the most. And his body and his spirit were pretty much broken. Not broken enough, but pretty much broken. If they were broken all the way, he wouldn't have been able to do what he did. He left here 2 years later. He weighed 40 pounds more, and he was strong as an ox. They say it was 40 pounds of muscle. I don't know how the hell that happened. They didn't have modern-day drugs. Of course, the modern-day drugs don't do that either, do they? In fact, they actually take away the muscle. That's not good. How are we doing, doctor? Well, you lost a lot of muscle. That's not good. But we didn't have any of that. He was 40 pounds of steel, the vital man of vigor, who would become president of the United States not that long after he left. Wow, that's amazing. I know what it takes to do that. It's tough. As a sheriff's deputy, he heard three thieves had stolen the only boat in town, so he built another and over 3 days chased the criminals 300 miles. He wanted all those poor criminals. We need a little bit more of that in our country, don't we? But we do pretty good. We have the best border we've ever had. We do pretty good. Think of it. We have the best border, strongest border. We went from the worst border in history in 3 months to the best border in history. So we do okay. But he was a man who could get crushed beneath a horse. He was crushed. Get up and he kept riding. People said, you got to get back. We got to get you to, no, I'm going to keep riding. He could take a bullet to the chest, stand up, and keep speaking. He had a little luck, he had a lot of paper there. I saw it today, a bullet hole right through both of them. But so, lucky, got lucky, but other people wouldn't have done what he did. He could feel sick, and he was often feeling sick.
1: 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No better guy than the President of the United States to kick things off. 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
1: Bernie Moreno, the senator from Ohio, and Jim, you've been following this story in the news again today.
17: Well, Bernie Moreno, he has announced plans to revive an old proposal from former Democratic Senate Majority Leader and Nevada's own Harry Reid after the birthright citizenship came down and died in flames because of the Supreme Court. So the Ohio senator says when we get back from recess, when... It's another couple of weeks. Yeah, if is right. July 13th is when they get back from their midsummer vacation. He says that he's going to be introducing an identical proposal, which was presented by Harry Reid back in 1993. And basically, I think he's setting a trap because it will draw a real contrast between the Democrats of 1993 and the Democrat Socialists of 2026. And if they choose to reject that bill, which was sponsored by their majority leader, the same individual that they named an airport, which is right behind our studio after, then it shows you how they're systematically trying to destroy the country. It's a great trap. I love it.
1: I think that's a great idea, and I'm gonna be honest with you. I think it's scary what is going on now after the Supremes ruled. Nobody really expected that marked a decision.
17: No, not at all, because it's so destructive, and we know already that there are people in California that are hosting these Chinese women. They come here, they're 8 months pregnant, they charge $80,000 or whatever the new fee is, and they have the kid. After they have the kid, they go back to China and live a life for, who knows, 18, 20 years or so. Then they come back. They're American citizens. They can do whatever they want. But where do their loyalties lie? Mm. Where they've spent their entire life, basically? Or with a country where they were born? I don't remember the day I was born. Do you?
1: Okay. I don't.
17: Yeah.
1: I don't.
17: Yeah. No, I don't think too many people do. So I think their loyalties may not be with the United States if this tourism continues. And it looks like they got a license to do so thanks to five people on the Supreme Court.
1: Stick around. 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
14: 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Clay Travis and Buck Sexton at 9. 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Wayne Allen Root, afternoons at 3. And Rob Carson every weeknight. 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
1: It's loser goes home. That's what they always talk about that. It's the World Cup USA in the round of what, 32?
17: Yeah, they made it to the round of 32, and you win this, you're in the Sweet 16, and that's quite an accomplishment in our 250th year. But we're taking on Bosnia and Herzegovina. It's both of those combined, I guess. So it takes two to take on the USA, but, you know, there's a lot of good vibes out there. And I don't know if you've seen the promo, the commercial, Kevin, but, you know, there's some people sitting in a bar. They're speculating, do they have a chance? And then a guy from the 1980 hockey team, the USA hockey
1: Miracle
17: team.
1: On ice. Goes,
17: do you believe in, don't you guys believe in miracles?
1: I love that.
17: It's good stuff.
1: That's going to do it today. We'll give you the result of the game coming up tomorrow. We'll be teeing it up at 12 noon right here on AM 670 KMZQ, where news and Wayne Allen Root are coming up next.

0: Hey, Kevin Wall here. 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
2: News this hour from Town Hall. I'm Keith Peters in Washington. As the nation celebrates its 250th birthday this weekend, the legislative branch has momentarily called it quits.
3: The House leadership on Tuesday abruptly canceled votes and sent lawmakers home early for the holiday recess. Speaker Mike Johnson's majority once again ground to a standstill by a Republican split over their own party's agenda. In this case, it's a standoff blocking the annual defense bill as the holdout Republicans pushed to include President Donald Trump's own priority, the Save America Act, a strict voter ID bill. Speaker Johnson spent 4 hours last week at the White House and spent another 2 hours with the president this week on a path forward. Bernie Bennett in Washington.
2: The punishing heat wave that has affected the Midwest and Great Lakes has moved east. Temperatures have moved into the upper 90s and 100s, with heat indices predicted to reach 110 to 115. In Marietta, Georgia, the CEO of Must Ministries, Ike Reigard, says their cooling center in Cobb County, Georgia, opens during the day when the temperature goes above 90 degrees.
4: Well, we know that over the next few days, that heat index may go anywhere from 105 to 108 degrees. It becomes life-threatening. So to me, this is a rescue station.
2: The heat is expected to last through the weekend. President Trump trying out his new Air Force One, a gift from the government of Qatar. He says Qatar spared no expense with the plane they presented to the U.S. to serve as Air Force One.
5: Nope, there's never been a plane like it. Frankly, we couldn't build a plane like this because we wouldn't be willing to spend the kind of money necessary. They spent top dollar. So the head of Boeing said this is considered the best 747 they've ever built.
2: On Wall Street, the Dow down by 13 points, the NASDAQ dropped 173, the S&P lower by 16. More on these stories at townhall.com.
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7: 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I'm Jim Dallas. Las Vegas is in the top 10 when it comes to the best cities in the country. The ranking from Resonance, a research firm which focuses on city-related data, ranks Las Vegas 7th in the U.S., ahead of a number of larger cities, including Dallas, Houston, and Boston, who rounded out the top 10. The company broke down the city's rankings into three categories: livability, lovability, and prosperity. The study also gauged a city's ability to attract a prime age population, 25 to 44-year-olds, as well as visitation trends and business climate. A report noted Las Vegas's tourism ranked helped it crank the top 10. New York topped the list, followed by L.A. and Chicago. As the final piece of the puzzle, the backers of the proposed NBA-ready Las Vegas Diamond Arena now control all 11 acres needed to build that project. The recent purchase of just more than 3 acres at the southeast corner of Las Vegas Boulevard in Four Seasons Drive gives the project developers control of the land needed to construct the 21,000-seat arena. The NBA is currently exploring expansion options in Las Vegas and Seattle. That decision should be by the end of the year.
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9: Of your life. Please buckle up and hold on tightly. This station is not responsible for injuries. This is Wayne Allyn Root, direct from the entertainment capital of the world, Las Vegas. What time is it? It's time for War! Here's your host, 100% raw truth, 100% American-made, the warrior, Wayne Allyn Root.

0: All right, Wayne Allyn Root, the Root's on fire. This is the last podcast until I get back from vacation. Gone for a week, starting tomorrow. It's great because I got a letter from someone who understands. One of my fans understands. Let me see if I can find it. I got so many letters today. Which is the one? No, this isn't it. God, I got so many letters today, I don't know where to find it. I had a letter that basically says, Wayne, you're the greatest. Wayne, you're the most wonderful host in the world. And you look exhausted, and it's good you're going on vacation. And you deserve it, and you earned it. Thank God, you're saving America. So they saw me on Bannon for the second straight day today, Bannon's War Room. And that was their response to that. And I am tired. It's you know, 24 hours a day, 7 days a week. It never ends. And I'm trying to jam in wife and four kids and dog and friends and all of that in one life and two TV shows every day and TV show on the weekend. And it's exhausting, man. So I'm taking a little vacation. I'm leaving tomorrow. I'll be back on Wednesday. I will miss this podcast on Wednesday. So this is the next guest will be next Thursday. Next Thursday will actually be the next podcast, but next Wednesday I will be back in time for my later show, my Real America's Voice TV show, America Speaks. I'll be back in time for that one, just not back in time for this one. So this podcast, you'll have to wait till next Thursday. America Speaks will be on next Wednesday. And then, of course, America's Top 10. I'm not missing anything. I taped it yesterday, and so that'll be on this weekend. And then I'll do a Top 10 again next Friday to be on next Friday night, next Saturday. So lots of good things happening. All right. So lots of bad things also happening, right? I mean, the Supreme Court rulings were just horrible. Just horrible. I mean, I've never seen a ruling as bad as yesterday's birthright citizenship ruling. It's so ridiculous. It's like, I don't know. I don't even have an analogy for it. They're absolutely a problem. Justice John Roberts and Justice Amy Coney Barrett, as sure as I am here, as sure as I'm standing here right now, they're bribed or blackmailed. Something's wrong with those two. Something is wrong with those two. So they ruled, as I talked about all of yesterday, that birthright citizenship is wonderful. So in other words, if I'm a Muslim, I break into America. I hate Jews. I hate Christians. I want to bomb America. I'm rooting for another 9/11. I'm rooting for another Holocaust. And I pop a baby on the ground. That baby's an American citizen and could be president one day. Insanity. Insanity. Every person in the world is now thinking, how can I get pregnant and get to America? Or how can I come to America, break in illegally, and get pregnant after I break in illegally? Either come pregnant or get pregnant the minute you get here. That should be the new theme song of all the illegal immigrants, Legs Spread Wide. It's a new song written by Wayne Root, Legs Spread Wide. The minute I get here, let me screw all the men I can screw, and hopefully one of them will get me pregnant. And then I'm here for life with welfare and housing costs and food stamps and aid to dependent children and free school for everybody and earned income tax credits and free health care. Don't forget free health care. That's a big one. Don't forget Social Security. Why do you think Social Security is going bankrupt? Because the minute you let them in and they need Social Security, because you let them in and they're 70 years old, they can collect Social Security soon. We are the dumbest nation in the world. Just doesn't get any dumber than us. I mean, I shouldn't say that because I'm not dumb and you're not dumb, so I can't blame us. But I can blame liberals and I can blame rhinos and Bush people. And that's what Amy Coney Barrett is. That's what Chief Justice John Roberts is, a Bushy. Terrible people. Terrible people. But that's the new theme song of every illegal immigrant. Push, push in the bush. This country is so effed up. And anyone who disagrees with me is a moron. Because I don't want to let Muslims in, and I don't want to let radical Muslims in, and I don't want to let people who want to kill us in, and I don't want to let people with tattoos from head to bottom in, head to toe. And I don't want to let MS-13 in, and I don't want to let welfare queens in, and I don't want to let Chinese military-age males in. I don't want to let any military-age males in or any pregnant women in, and that's all that comes in. But there is one silver lining. The silver lining is they got to get in. Trump's not letting anybody in. So for the next 2 years, 2.5 years, nobody's getting in. But after that, all bets off. Number one, you could get a Democrat and the nation's gone. And number two, you could get a rhino Republican and the nation's gone. Anyone who doesn't understand that immigration is bad is no good for America. And what I'm talking about is illegal immigration and also legal immigration if it's the wrong person. Even if you legally come to America, if you are poor, if you don't speak any English, if you don't know the language, if you have no skills, if you're dumb, if your IQ is low, if you're violent, if you have a criminal record, if you hate Jews, if you hate Christians, if you hate America, and you're legal, you're no good. We got to be particular who we let in. They got to be hardworking. They got to start jobs right away. They can't cost us money. I don't have to let you in if from day one you cost me money. That's not taxpayers' responsibility. And we should never let a pregnant woman in this country. Never. Now, the good news is, I don't believe the Supreme Court said anything about that. They said, if you're here and you lay a baby on the ground, you can stay and the baby's good. They didn't say, I can't block every pregnant woman in the world from coming in. So we just better block every pregnant woman in the world from coming in. And we should set up a hotline. We should set up a hotline. What do you think about that idea? A hotline. Every time you see a pregnant woman who's an illegal alien or seems like an illegal alien, call in the hotline and get them out of the country. Supreme didn't say anything about that. Get them out. And they won't be able to have the baby in the country. Let them stand at the border and try and get in. Supreme Court's rule, if you stand at the border, you never have to be let in. Never. At least they rule that. So let her stand on the other side and squat. Because she's going to get squat. That's the only thing I can say. Don't let them into the first place and kick the pregnant women out now. Don't let them have a baby here. Judge Alito warns the Supreme Court made a serious mistake that could have national security consequences. Alito warns a child born in America yet still hold U.S. passport and full citizenship rights. Before I read that article, I want to say what I think. I think clearly if you have birth tourism, if you have a baby, if you come to America, have a baby, then leave, you can raise that baby in communist China or Russia where they hate America or North Korea where they hate America. Or Mexico, where I think they hate America. You could have a baby here and be the daughter or the wife of a drug kingpin and have a baby and then go back home. Raise the baby for 18 years. And at the age of 18, that baby's now an American citizen. And at the age of 18, they can vote in our elections from Mexico, from Russia, from China. And someday they might run for president and fool everybody, you know, like Barack Obama, as an example. If you saw me on Bannon today, Steve Bannon's show, War Room, today, again, this time he brought up Obama at Columbia. Yesterday, the whole topic was my national security emergency idea, which is, if I don't say so myself, a freaking brilliant idea. And it's going to work. And Bannon had me on to talk about it again today, but then he switched to Obama at Columbia. He just loves that topic. He loves when I say Obama wasn't there. I was there. He was not there. Obama's a Manchurian candidate, and he was elected president of the United States, and he fooled us all. He didn't fool me. Never fooled me. That's why he sicked the IRS on me. For the first moment I was campaigning against him, when he was campaigning for president, I told Fox News he didn't go to Columbia. And he sicked the IRS on me the minute he won. He had Wayne Root at the top of his enemies list. A guy like him could become president of the United States again, because the American people, some of them are so dumb. So dumb. They're called Democrats. They're so dumb. Democrats. They're called Democrats, as Trump would say. So, Justice Samuel Alito's strong dissent regarding the Supreme Court's birthright citizenship decision. Alito warns of national security implications, citing hypothetical scenarios of children born in the U.S. to foreign mothers or illegal immigrants who might pose threats. He argues this ruling offers a powerful incentive for illegal entry. That's what I said. Everyone in the world's ready to come here now, potentially affecting the country's future. Alito warned the court's ruling in Trump versus Barbara, which upheld birthright citizenship, threatens America's national security by extending citizenship to children born to illegal aliens and temporary visitors, including birth tourists. This is one of the most important decisions in the history of the court, and in my judgment, the court has made a serious mistake. You're damn right. Alito railed against the majority's ruling in a forceful dissent, arguing the justices misinterpreted the 14th Amendment. He wrote, the only people who owe their full allegiance to the United States and not another country should automatically receive citizenship at birth. He warned that ruling could be exploited by foreign nationals from enemy nations seeking U.S. citizenship for their children. court's interpretation is not only contrary to the original meaning of the 14th Amendment, it produces grotesque results. While foreigners who wish to immigrate lawfully must sometimes wait for years, a child born here to a birth tourist is automatically a citizen. Suppose the child, he says, never visited the United States while growing up and was indoctrinated with hatred of this country. According to the court, he's an American citizen. He can enter and leave it as he pleases. He can travel the world on a U.S. passport. Even if he plots to harm the country, he cannot be deprived of his status as a citizen, at least under current precedent. All right. Just a stupid, stupid, stupid bad ruling. But it's not stupid. They knew what they're doing. I'm telling you that Justice Roberts and Justice Amy Coney Barrett are bad, evil, bought, paid for, blackmailed. Something's wrong with them. We'll be right back, right here on Warzone Live. 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I attend every year. I can't wait to meet all of you there. 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The MC is Kennedy from Fox News, with speakers Steve Forbes, Glenn Beck, Adam Carolla, John Mackey, and celebrity actors Rob Schneider and Dean Cain. 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
0: All right, Wade Allen Root. The root is on fire. So the good news is Trump is such a great president. The feds launch crackdown on birth tourism schemes. The DOJ, in response to the Supreme Court's decision Tuesday to authorize the literal handout of citizenships to any baby born in the USA, regardless of legal or illegal status of the parents, has launched a crackdown on birth tourism schemes. It was enabled by a single vote. That's why I keep saying they ruined the United States' future by a 5-4 vote. And the day before, they said you can vote after elections, right? Election day is Tuesday. You can count the votes on Wednesday, on Thursday, on Friday, on Saturday. They enabled Democrats cheating, rigging, and stealing elections again by a 5-4 vote. And again, two conservatives, supposed conservatives, joined the other side. It's a joke. This makes the United States an outlier as one of the few nations on earth handing out citizenship to babies whose parents enter the nation illegally. You can't do this in other countries. It says one of the few, as far as major countries, we're the only one I know of. So the DOJ, in response to the ruling, has told federal prosecutors to step up investigations and prosecutions of those schemes. So, you know, only Trump. Thank God we have Trump. Thank God. And here's another big story that seems like it's almost perfectly in response. So the court clears Tennessee immigration law, making illegal entry a state crime. Tennessee has implemented a new law that criminalizes illegal migrants following a judge's decision to dismiss a pro-migrant lawsuit. U.S. District Court Judge Eli Richardson ruled that the ACLU and the National Immigration Law Center lacked any standings to challenge the case and noted the pro-migrant lawsuit was an activist filing and was more attorney-driven than client-driven. The judge denied the activist organization's request to launch a class-action lawsuit. Tennessee Republican Governor Bill Lee signed it into law in April as part of the state's immigration agenda. So why can't we stop them on a state basis? Let all the illegals come into New York and California and Oregon and Washington and New Jersey and Pennsylvania. Yeah, well, Pennsylvania's not bad. Pennsylvania did vote for Trump in the last election. It's not completely lost. But Connecticut is lost. And all the other liberal states, Massachusetts, Rhode Island, Maryland, let them take in all the illegals they want. There's nothing you can do about it, I guess. But we should have, every red state should have a law like Tennessee's that it's illegal to be an illegal immigrant in your state. And therefore, we will have no illegals. They'll all run to those states and those states will all collapse. They're going to collapse as people see it. Not only will they collapse because there isn't enough money in the world to pay for them all, but all the good people like the Wayne Roots of the world will run from those states. Now that they know the illegals are going there, they will run, taking all their money with them, all their income with them, all their business and jobs with them. And so only red states' economies will work and blue states will collapse. That's the way to hasten the divorce of America. That's what I keep saying, the great American divorce. That's what we need, the great American divorce. Those states say no illegals of any kind. Because here's the new law. It goes into effect on July 1st, makes it a Class A misdemeanor under state criminal law for non-citizens to intentionally remain in Tennessee more than 90 days after being issued a final deportation order by federal authorities. Also makes it a crime for illegals to enter Tennessee after they previously been deported from the USA. sentenced to 1 year in jail and a maximum $2,500 fine in Tennessee. So making entry by illegal aliens a state crime is a great idea, and they won't be able to go to any red states, and the red states will thrive, and the other states will die. All right, this segment of the show is sponsored by Energize Health. I joined the Energize Health program in November of 2020. So 6 years ago, it changed my life, changed my career. I lost 25 pounds of fat, gained 10 pounds of muscle in only 88 days to start the program. That was 5 years ago. My life's never been the same. There's me. That was me looking crappy at the age of 50, and there's me looking great at the age of about to be 65. By the way, today is Welcome to Medicare for Wayne Root Day. Yay. July 1st, I'm on Medicare today. That's me in the gym, 65 years old. I mean, that's, seriously, it's unbelievable. 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You are my fountain of youth. You reversed aged me. The fat melted off my body and my face, and that's why I landed four new TV shows and podcasts past the age of 61, and one of them where I'm about to be 65, my brand new show. 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
12: The Las Vegas Aces had to go without the game's best player in the Commissioner's Cup Championship game last night in Brooklyn. Asia Wilson's absence was felt as her team fell to the New York Liberty 93-85. The four-time league MVP suffered an ankle injury on Sunday in Chicago. The Liberty become the first two-time winners of the WNBA in-season tournament. The Aces are headed back home now to take on the Chicago Sky on Friday. The Las Vegas Aviators are returned to Summerlin last night and extended their win streak to three games by beating the Salt Lake Bees 10-6. Last year's main event winner at the World Series of Poker claimed another gold bracelet last night at Paris, Las Vegas. Michael Mizrachi won the $10,000 buy-in pot limit Omaha Championship to add to his career total of nine bracelets, tied for sixth on the all-time list. Cards go in the air for the game's most prestigious tournament, the main event, tomorrow.
10: The Vegas Sports Report is brought to you by
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0: 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This year, ICE will be put on trial, and the ICE defense attorney is Wayne Allen Root. The MC is Kennedy from Fox News, with speakers Steve Forbes, Glenn Beck, Adam Carolla, John Mackey, and celebrity actors Rob Schneider and Dean Cain. 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
24: Injury crashes eastbound Craig at the 15 and Tropical Parkway. That's at the 15 underpass. Now you're up to date with on-time traffic.
0: Video of what goes on in those tunnels, but I got to mention the sponsor of the show. Because this will be the last time. Remember, I'm going on vacation tomorrow, and I won't be back for this show until Thursday. And at that point, Freedom Fest is already going on. So I got to mention Freedom Fest, who's been sponsoring the show for 3 months now. It's the World's Fair of Liberty. It's coming up on July 8th to 11th at Caesars Forum Convention Center in Las Vegas. And the most popular event at Freedom Fest every year is the mock trial. This year, ICE will be on trial, and I will be the ICE defense attorney, Wade Allen Root. And the star witnesses for the defense will be Superman actor Dean Cain, who's an honorary border officer, border agent, and veteran Border Patrol agent J.J. Carroll. And the 12 jurors will be selected from the audience, and it will all take place on Friday, July 10th at 5 p.m. So a week from this Friday, and this will be the last time I can promote it and the last time you can buy it, I've arranged for a special one-day pass just for my fans to attend Freedom Fest for that one day to watch the mock trial. It's going to be televised, by the way, on C-SPAN, but I don't know if that's live or that might be a month later that it's televised. My fans only get $50 off the registration fee for a one-day pass. 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And both before the trial and after the trial, I will be there to sign autographs and sign books and say hi to everybody, take pictures with you. So I'll be there to meet all my fans, and I will stay as long as I have to meet every one of you. 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All right, so I hope I'll see you a week from Friday, July 10th. Can you imagine when I come back from vacation, it's already mid-July, just about mid-July. And then the summer's over at the end of August, so we've almost beaten the Vegas heat. We're almost, it's the way I have to think. We're almost done with the summer. It just started, but we're almost done. Ben Berkowitz is my guest, host of Law & Border on Real America's Voice TV, founder of FrontlineAmerica.com. You were the first news crew to be allowed into the newly discovered cartel tunnel that runs from Tijuana into California. We're going to air some of the footage. I guess we'll air it right now, Daniel, and describe what you witnessed and what people are seeing as we air the footage, Ben Berkowitz.

0: specifically designed for transporting drugs. So in this case, they caught 2,500 pounds of cocaine coming through the tunnel that had come out and been sent out for distribution.
1: So the footage had to be approved by the Department of Justice before you could release it. What were your biggest takeaways from that experience in the tunnel, Ben? Biggest takeaways?
0: Well, a couple things. The border is the most secure I've ever seen it. This was the end of a two-week trip where we started in the Gulf of America and we ended in San Diego and Otay Mesa. I've never seen, I've been covering the border for 10 years. I've been watching it for longer than that. I've never seen the border as secure as it is now. But the cartel is not stopping. Everywhere I went, you saw where they were trying to move people across. Thankfully, Border Patrol was there to catch them instead of being babysitters for illegal aliens like we had under Joe Biden and being Ubers for the cartel. Now Border Patrol is actually able to do their job. The thing that the cartels are doing is trying to take advantage of any areas that are being overlooked. And one of those is the deeper you go underground, the harder these tunnels are to find. And so the expectation is they're going to try to do more of these tunnels. That tunnel there took an estimated 2 years to complete. The question is how many more of those are out there. And that's what the tunnel team says. They said they don't celebrate each time they find one of these because they know there's probably more out there. So the next day they're out looking for the next one. Yeah. So that's where we're at right now. The biggest thing though, Wayne, is the treason that we see in the cities across America that are protecting and harboring illegal aliens. And honestly, the decision by the Supreme Court yesterday to grant birthright citizenship to illegal aliens, that is the slitting of our wrists of this nation. We're bleeding out as a nation. We have to figure this out or else we're screwed. Even with the secure border, all it takes is one more Democrat administration to destroy it all. So,
1: Exactly. So you're a smart guy. It's exactly what I was going to ask you. I was going to say, did I figure this out right? It's a terrible ruling. It's a disastrous ruling. It destroys our future if there's a Democrat president. But if we get, let's say, for the next 12 years, let's say we get Trump for the next two, and then we get another eight of Vance or Rubio, and then another four of Vance or Rubio, we can actually keep stalling. This ruling means nothing if nobody can get in. But if they keep getting in, if a Democrat gets elected, they could just open the border and let in millions of pregnant women or millions of illegal aliens with children already. And, you know, we're destroyed. But this ruling is of no effect at the moment. As long as Trump's president and the border is secure, it doesn't hurt us too much, right?
0: Yeah, outside of the millions that are already here that should have no right to have citizenship to begin with,
1: right.
0: that should be deported along with their parents. This is, you know, that's the problem. And the reality that China is still taking advantage of that. Countries are still getting visas to fly into America just to have babies. We know that a minimum of 10% of the births in America are by foreign invaders that are coming to have the baby here, and then they're taking the child home. So regardless, it's bad for America, but you're right. The disaster will come when the next Democrat administration comes into power, assuming we don't make what President Trump has done permanent. And that's why these midterms are so critical. If we don't hold the Senate and the House or extend our leads in both and actually get Republicans in both chambers that have the balls to actually pass laws that President Trump has enacted by executive order, we're screwed either way. And so, you know, basically until we actually have administrations that actually put America first again, like President Trump, unlike, unfortunately, the House and the Senate, and obviously the Democrats, it's, you know, this is a battle for the future of our country. And ironically, we're celebrating it on the 250th anniversary. By the way, you caught me when I'm dressed down. I'm actually heading to D.C. right now for the 250th celebration with my family. So we're en route as we speak to Washington, D.C.
1: I like that you're en route. That's on the route show. That's good. So let's think about this for a minute. I want to do this out loud. I hadn't really given it much thought other than I spent the whole day, you know, railing against this ruling and saying how terrible it was. But I hadn't really thought about the implications. So number one, of course, they've made it easy. If a Democrat ever wins again, we're dead because they'll open the border, let in all the pregnant women, and our country will be flooded. We're dead, dead, dead. So the minute we lose a Republican race, we're dead. But let's talk about with Trump as president. I hadn't thought about this out loud. Let's talk about it together, Ben. With Trump, I've kept thinking we're okay for the moment because the border is at least sealed. But that's not true. There are millions here that he wants to deport, and because they dropped a baby on American soil, maybe you can't deport the whole family now. Maybe you have to leave the kids for sure. Maybe you can't even deport mommy. Does this make them an anchor for the whole family?
0: No, thankfully, that this is happening every single day. This is why you have Democrats lying, saying

0: saying that ICE and President Trump are deporting American citizens, and that's not true. What we do is, if your parents are being deported, we give your parents the option to either take you with them as a good parent would, or abandon your child that's American citizen. Now, if birthright citizenship had this gone the right way it should have gone, it wouldn't have made a difference. None of you are citizens. You're all getting deported. But in most cases, they allow the parents to decide. Either they leave that child here, either with a family member or a cartel handler, or whoever they decide to leave them with, or they take them with them. Most of the time, the parents will take the children with them as a good parent would. And this is where Democrats say we're deporting American citizens. We're not. Right. We're deporting illegal aliens that happen to take their American citizens' children with them. So that won't change. ICE is still going to continue to deport illegals. But again, when we talk about the number of illegals that have been allowed in compared to what's being deported, it's still a drop in the bucket. It's right. We stop the bleeding, but in order to actually heal the wound and secure this country again, we've got to deport tens of millions of illegals. And we're doing a million a year, a couple million a year, maybe at best. And so it's an uphill battle, to say the least, with a president, with the most effective president we've ever had at doing. You think about that. I mean, that's where we're at right now.
1: By a mile, most effective by a mile, and just blocked every minute, everywhere he turns by insurrection communist judges. That's the real problem. But watch my show this weekend, Ben, America's Top 10 Countdown, because I'm leaving on vacation tomorrow. I did a advanced show yesterday, and I had to make it generic, because obviously when the show airs on Friday night and on Saturday and on Sunday, I wouldn't know what the biggest stories of the week were, because I'm leaving on Wednesday. So I did a generic show. So I decided to do a top 10 solutions for illegal immigration. And I came up with some really good ones that I call, instead of mass deportation, mass self-deportation. We're never going to get enough of them out by deporting. We don't have enough enough ICE, enough border agents. But you can make them self-deport if you do some of the things I say. So watch the show. I came up with some really creative ideas, and I'd love to get your feedback. So if you get a chance, watch it, or maybe while I'm away, I'll send you a copy of it, and you can watch it when you're in D.C. All right, we'll be right back. Ben Berkwam, host of Law & Border on Real America's Voice TV, founder of FrontlineAmerica.com. 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It's the end of the segment. We'll be back in a sec.
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0: Wayne Allen Root for Warzone Live. Ben Brooklyn is my guest, host of Law and Border on Real America's Voice TV. All right, let's talk about the Border Patrol telling you about how different things are at the border right now. What do the agents themselves say? I'll bet they're saying it's a pleasure to do their job now versus how hard it was under Biden.
1: Yeah, well, I asked that question, you know, how's the morale? Because I saw it was the absolute worst it's ever been. And I got back, I saw it, but anecdotally, it was miserable. I was miserable for the agents under Joe Biden. But I asked the question, and by far, every single agent I ever spoke to said it was the worst under Joe Biden. Now, without fail, every single agent I spoke to on the line coming from the Gulf of America through all of the sectors out to San Diego said morale is as high as it's ever been. And the bottom line is these guys just want to be able to do their jobs. The only qualm they have with what's happening right now is some of them are bored because the border is so secure. These guys like chasing bad guys. They like catching bad guys and deporting bad guys. So that's the only negative I heard the entire trip was they wanted some more action. But other than that, they love it. They love that they're able to do their job. They love that the border is secure. They love that President Trump put this country first again. So, yeah, it's night and day. It's two different countries between what we had under the Democrats and what we have under President Trump.
0: You know, when I went to high school, I was at one of the roughest inner city high schools in the United States of America. I was one of the few white guys in a basically all black school. And I became a marshal. I carried a badge. You weren't allowed to carry a weapon, but I carried a badge. And I used to race through the hallways and jump on top of people, tackle them, throw them against the wall, and literally handcuff them and bring them to the office for smoking pot and for loitering in the hallways and for doing bad stuff. And so it was kind of fun. It was fun. We were racing down the hallways. And every once in a while, there'd be nobody in the hallway, and I was bored out of my mind. So I understand what the agents are thinking. It's kind of fun when there's a criminal in the hallway, and you go after him. It's exciting, you know? I chased him through dark hallways. It was very exciting until one of them finally pulled a machete on me. That wasn't very exciting. that was kind of scary. But I lived. Obviously, I'm here today to talk about it, so I got out of it.
1: They were letting in the illegal jihadis back when you were a kid to carry the machete?
0: No, none of them were illegals. No, there were no illegals. No, everybody's black. There was no illegals. As I said the other day when Madami got elected, I said, when I was a kid, everyone in New York was either black or white. Everyone I knew was black or white. Never met a Latino in my life. I met a few Puerto Ricans. Okay, so if you want to say that's Latino. Never met a Mexican in my life when I was a kid growing up. Black or white. That's what it was. And today, Madami gets elected because New York City is Muslims and illegal aliens. It's not black and white anymore. It's just horrible. Right. They've changed the whole makeup. It's the great replacement. And that's what you get. You get a Madami. So, look, I feel bad for Trump. He's trying his best. And too many people criticize him for a few things that maybe they disagree with. And I might disagree with some of those things, too. But I always see the glass half full. And he's the best president of my lifetime and the best president we'll ever have in the future, too. I guarantee you no one will ever be better than Trump. So enjoy what you got, because it doesn't get any better than this. All downhill from here.
1: Yeah, to all the people that are complaining, that, like you mentioned, that have an issue with Epstein files or the war in Iran, my answer is all of it, to all of them. The alternative is death of America. President Trump is the most America first president we've ever had, maybe other than George Washington. The alternative is the death of America. Mondami is nice compared to what the Democrats have on the bench coming behind him. Now, thank God Mondami can't be elected president because he wasn't born here, although we did have one on Barack Obama, who wasn't either. But, you know, I think that would be too hard for them to get away with on this.
0: I say that all the time. We already had one Manchurian candidate elected, and it sure looks like he, you know, I don't know if he was born in the United States or not, but if he wasn't, then it was illegal. And if he was, then in my opinion, he's a fraud, because I believe he got into my college, Columbia University, as my classmate, class of 83. I think he got in as a foreign student and said, I'm an Indonesian resident. And if he got in as an Indonesian resident, then you also can't be president of the United States, or you committed fraud to get into college. One way or the other, you're a fraud. One way or the other. You know, I think, and I'm going to challenge him when I get back. Here's what I'm going to write about, Ben. Your library's open. It's got all your records in it, Obama. Millions of pages of records. So I challenge you to release your Columbia College records. Where are they, Barack? How come that's not among the millions of pages? What are you hiding at Columbia, Barack? Did you get in as a foreign student, or did you get in as a CIA plant? There's no good reason I never saw him ever at Columbia's. Only bad reasons. that would tell you why he is, in my opinion, the most destructive force in the history of the United States of America, still to this day running the Democrat Party and running the interference against Trump, in my opinion.
1: Yeah. Well, and again, the moral of the story is he is nice compared to what's coming. Marxist jihadists that are coming behind, that are on the bench 5, 10, yes. 15, 20 years out for the Democrats, they will willingly put you in cars, cattle cars, and send you off to the gas chambers to be burned, and they will laugh about it. That is what we are encouraging in our country right now.
0: Yes.
1: And if we don't wake up and we don't take this country back and we don't rid ourselves of those people, then we're, you know, it's going to be my kids and my kids' kids that are going to be fighting this battle for the life and death of this nation.
0: Not only did three people like that get elected in New York City a week ago, but last night in Colorado, someone like that got elected. A total outright Marxist who hates Jews. You know, you talk about cattle cars, Ben. They want to send you in a cattle car if you're a pro-American patriot or MAGA. But think about if you're a Jewish MAGA. I'll be the first one on a cattle car. It's insane.
1: It's crazy.
0: All right, we got to run. Ben Berkemolo is doing the good stuff for all of us. I talk. He goes in the tunnels. That's a hero right there. Ben Berkwam, host of Law & Border on Real America's Voice TV, founder of FrontlineAmerica.com, all-around good guy, great guy. My wife, Cindy, loves him too, and we appreciate you. We pray for you every day to make sure you're safe.
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5: News this hour from Town Hall. I'm Keith Peters in Washington. The World Food Program has delivered aid to quake-affected areas in Venezuela, and on Tuesday, a Jordanian team rescued a toddler in Caracas.
6: The UN Food Agency says they're distributing aid to thousands of Venezuelans affected by the June 24 earthquake, including in La Guaira, one of the most affected areas, where workers distributed food aid to residents on Wednesday. The WPF said also that they've completed a first distribution for 1,200 people. The agency adds they aim to reach 500,000 in the next 3 months, while on Tuesday afternoon, a toddler who'd been trapped for 6 days under a collapsed building was rescued. Footage shows jubilant Jordanian rescuers crying, Mashallah, an Arabic phrase that means God has willed it. I'm Charles de Ledesma.
5: Federal Reserve Board Chair Kevin Warsh said the Fed is intent on getting inflation to its 2% target.
7: We're going to deliver price stability in the U.S. That's what this committee has signed up to do. And our objective is to do that. The tactics, the strategy, and the rest, that's still to come.
5: And Warsh says the Fed will stay free of political influence.
7: We've been an independent central bank for a very long time. We're going to be an independent central bank at this moment. And you're going to see no changes on that.
5: The previous Fed chair, Jerome Powell, had run up against President Trump's desire for an interest rate cut. Multi-day warnings of extreme heat landed in New York, Boston, and Philadelphia on Wednesday as sultry weather pushed east just ahead of 4th of July celebrations in a region that revels in its role as a historic hub of U.S. independence. On Wall Street, the Dow down by 13 points, the S&P 500 lower by 16. More at townhall.com.
8: 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David Allen Capital. 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
10: 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I'm Jim Dallas. Las Vegas is in the top 10 when it comes to the best cities in the country. The ranking from Resonance, a research firm which focuses on city-related data, ranks Las Vegas 7th in the U.S., ahead of a number of larger cities, including Dallas, Houston, and Boston, who rounded out the top 10. The company broke down the city's rankings into three categories: livability, lovability, and prosperity. The study also gauged a city's ability to attract a prime age population, 25 to 44-year-olds, as well as visitation trends and business climate. The report noted Las Vegas's tourism ranked helped it crank the top 10. New York topped the list, followed by L.A. and Chicago. As the final piece of the puzzle, the backers of the proposed NBA-ready Las Vegas Diamond Arena now control all 11 acres needed to build that project. The recent purchase of just more than 3 acres at the southeast corner of Las Vegas Boulevard in Four Seasons Drive gives the project developers control of the land needed to construct the 21,000-seat arena. The NBA is currently exploring expansion options in Las Vegas and Seattle. That decision should be by the end of the year.
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0: 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The MC is Kennedy from Fox News, with speakers Steve Forbes, Glenn Beck, Adam Carolla, John Mackey, and celebrity actors Rob Schneider and Dean Cain. 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
13: Hey, please buckle up and hold on tightly. This station is not responsible for injuries. This is Wayne Allyn Root, direct from the entertainment capital of the world, Las Vegas. What time is it? It's time for WAR! Here's your host, 100% raw truth, 100% American-made, the warrior, Wayne Allyn Root.

0: All right, Wayne on the Root, the Root, the Root, the Root's on fire. This is the last podcast until I get back from vacation. Gone for a week, starting tomorrow. It's great because I got a letter from someone who understands. One of my fans understands. Let me see if I can find it. I got so many letters today. Which is the one? No, this isn't it. God, I got so many letters today, I don't know where to find it. I had a letter that basically says, Wayne, you're the greatest. Wayne, you're the most wonderful host in the world. And you look exhausted, and it's good you're going on vacation. And you deserve it, and you earned it. Thank God you're saving America. So they saw me on Bannon for the second straight day today, Bannon's War Room. And that was their response to that. And I am tired. It's you know, 24 hours a day, 7 days a week. It never ends. And I'm trying to jam in wife and four kids and dog and friends and all of that in one life and two TV shows every day and TV show on the weekend. And it's exhausting, man. So I'm taking a little vacation. I'm leaving tomorrow. I'll be back on Wednesday. I will miss this podcast on Wednesday. So this is the next guest will be next Thursday. Next Thursday will actually be the next podcast. But next Wednesday, I will be back in time for my later show, my Real America's Voice TV show, America Speaks. I'll be back in time for that one, just not back in time for this one. So this podcast, you'll have to wait till next Thursday. America Speaks will be on next Wednesday. And then, of course, America's Top 10. I'm not missing anything. I taped it yesterday. And so that'll be on this weekend. And then I'll do a Top 10 again next Friday to be on next Friday night, next Saturday. So lots of good things happening. All right. So lots of bad things also happening, right? I mean, the Supreme Court rulings were just horrible. Just horrible. I mean, I've never seen a ruling as bad as yesterday's birthright citizenship ruling. It's so ridiculous. It's like, I don't know. I don't even have an analogy for it. They're absolutely a problem. Justice John Roberts and Justice Amy Coney Barrett, as sure as I am here, as sure as I'm standing here right now, they're bribed or blackmailed. Something's wrong with those two. Something is wrong with those two. So they ruled, as I talked about all of yesterday, that birthright citizenship is wonderful. So in other words, if I'm a Muslim, I break into America, I hate Jews, I hate Christians, I want to bomb America, I'm rooting for another 9/11, I'm rooting for another Holocaust, and I pop a baby on the ground, that baby's an American citizen and could be president one day. Insanity. Insanity. Every person in the world is now thinking, how can I get pregnant and get to America? Or how can I come to America, break in illegally, and get pregnant after I break in illegally? Either come pregnant or get pregnant the minute you get here. That should be the new theme song of all the illegal immigrants, Legs Spread Wide. It's a new song written by Wayne Root, Legs Spread Wide. The minute I get here, let me screw all the men I can screw, and hopefully one of them will get me pregnant. And then I'm here for life with welfare and housing costs and food stamps and aid to dependent children and free school for everybody and earned income tax credits and free health care. Don't forget free health care. That's a big one. Don't forget Social Security. Why do you think Social Security is going bankrupt? Because the minute you let them in and they need Social Security, because you let them in and they're 70 years old, they can collect Social Security soon. We are the dumbest nation in the world. Just doesn't get any dumber than us. I mean, I shouldn't say that because I'm not dumb and you're not dumb, so I can't blame us. But I can blame liberals and I can blame rhinos and Bush people. And that's what Amy Coney Barrett is. That's what Chief Justice John Roberts is, a Bushy. Terrible people. Terrible people. But that's the new theme song of every illegal immigrant. Push Bush in the bush. This country is so up. So effed up. So effed up. And anybody who agrees, anyone who disagrees with me is a moron. Because I don't want to let Muslims in, and I don't want to let radical Muslims in, and I don't want to let people who want to kill us in, and I don't want to let people with tattoos from head to bottom in, head to toe. And I don't want to let MS-13 in, and I don't want to let welfare queens in, and I don't want to let Chinese military-age males in. I don't want to let any military-age males in or any pregnant women in, and that's all that comes in. But there is one silver lining. The silver lining is they got to get in. Trump's not letting anybody in. So for the next 2 years, 2.5 years, nobody's getting in. But after that, all bets off. Number one, you could get a Democrat and the nation's gone. And number two, you could get a rhino Republican and the nation's gone. Anyone who doesn't understand that immigration is bad is no good for America. And what I'm talking about is illegal immigration and also legal immigration if it's the wrong person. Even if you legally come to America, if you are poor, if you don't speak any English, if you don't know the language, if you have no skills, if you're dumb, if your IQ is low, if you're violent, if you have a criminal record, if you hate Jews, if you hate Christians, if you hate America, and you're legal, you're no good. We gotta be particular who we let in. They gotta be hardworking. They gotta start jobs right away. They can't cost us money. I don't have to let you in if day one you cost me money. That's not taxpayers' responsibility. And we should never let a pregnant woman in this country. Never. Now, the good news is, I don't believe the Supreme Court said anything about that. They said, if you're here and you lay a baby on the ground, you can stay and the baby's good. They didn't say, I can't block every pregnant woman in the world from coming in. So we just better block every pregnant woman in the world from coming in. And we should set up a hotline. We should set up a hotline. What do you think about that idea? A hotline. Every time you see a pregnant woman who's an illegal alien or seems like an illegal alien, call in the hotline and get them out of the country. Supremes didn't say anything about that. Get them out. And they won't be able to have the baby in the country. Let them stand at the border and try and get in. Supreme Court's rule, if you stand at the border, you never have to be let in. Never. At least they rule that. So let her stand on the other side and squat. Because she's going to get squat. That's the only thing I can say. Don't let them in the first place and kick the pregnant women out now. Don't let them have a baby here. Judge Alito warns the Supreme Court made a serious mistake that could have national security consequences. Alito warns a child born in America yet still hold U.S. passport and full citizenship rights. Before I read that article, I want to say what I think. I think clearly if you have birth tourism, if you have a baby, if you come to America, have a baby, then leave. You can raise that baby in communist China or Russia where they hate America or North Korea where they hate America. Or Mexico, where I think they hate America. You could have a baby here and be the daughter or the wife of a drug kingpin and have a baby and then go back home. Raise the baby for 18 years. And at the age of 18, that baby's now an American citizen. And at the age of 18, they can vote in our elections from Mexico, from Russia, from China. And someday they might run for president and fool everybody, you know, like Barack Obama, as an example. If you saw me on Bannon today, Steve Bannon's show, War Room, today, again, this time he brought up Obama at Columbia. Yesterday, the whole topic was my national security emergency idea, which is, if I don't say so myself, a frickin' brilliant idea. And it's going to work. And Bannon had me out to talk about it again today, but then he switched to Obama at Columbia. He just loves that topic. He loves when I say Obama wasn't there. I was there. He was not there. Obama's a Manchurian candidate, and he was elected president of the United States, and he fooled us all. He didn't fool me. Never fooled me. That's why he sicked the IRS on me. For the first moment I was campaigning against him, when he was campaigning for president, I told Fox News he didn't go to Columbia. And he sicked the IRS on me the minute he won. He had Wayne Root at the top of his enemies list. Guy like him could become president of the United States again, because the American people, some of them are so dumb. So dumb. They're called Democrats. They're so dumb. Democrats. They're called Democrats, as Trump would say. So, Justice Samuel Alito's strong dissent regarding the Supreme Court's birthright citizenship decision. Alito warns of national security implications, citing hypothetical scenarios of children born in the U.S. to foreign mothers or illegal immigrants who might pose threats. He argues this ruling offers a powerful incentive for illegal entry. That's what I said. Everyone in the world's ready to come here now, potentially affecting the country's future. Alito warned the court's ruling in Trump versus Barbara, which upheld birthright citizenship, threatens America's national security by extending citizenship to children born to illegal aliens and temporary visitors, including birth tourists. This is one of the most important decisions in the history of the court, and in my judgment, the court has made a serious mistake. You're damn right. Alito railed against the majority's ruling in a forceful dissent, arguing the justices misinterpreted the 14th Amendment. He wrote, the only people who owe their full allegiance to the United States and not another country should automatically receive citizenship at birth. He warned that ruling could be exploited by foreign nationals from enemy nations seeking U.S. citizenship for their children. The court's interpretation is not only contrary to the original meaning of the 14th Amendment, it produces grotesque results. While foreigners who wish to immigrate lawfully must sometimes wait for years, a child born here to a birth tourist is automatically a citizen. Suppose the child, he says, never visited the United States while growing up and was indoctrinated with hatred of this country. According to the court, he's an American citizen. He can enter and leave it as he pleases. He can travel the world on a U.S. passport. Even if he plots to harm the country, he cannot be deprived of his status as a citizen, at least under current precedent. All right. Just a stupid, stupid, stupid bad ruling. But it's not stupid. They knew what they're doing. I'm telling you that Justice Roberts and Justice Amy Coney Barrett are bad, evil, bought, paid for, blackmailed. Something's wrong with them. We'll be right back, right here on Warzone Live. Hi, Wayne Alaroo for Zicha Genesis Medicine. 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I know many of you have type 2 diabetes, or Parkinson's, or heart disease, or you know someone who does. So listen up! You could participate in one of their upcoming free medical research studies using their breakthrough medicines. 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
5: 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David Allen Capital. 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
0: All right. Wade Allen Root. The root is on fire. So the good news is Trump is such a great president. The feds launched crackdown on birth tourism schemes. The DOJ, in response to the Supreme Court's decision Tuesday to authorize the literal handout of citizenships to any baby born in the USA, regardless of legal or illegal status of the parents, has launched a crackdown on birth tourism schemes. It was enabled by a single vote. That's why I keep saying they ruined the United States' future by a 5-4 vote. And the day before, they said you can vote after elections, right? Election day is Tuesday. You can count the votes on Wednesday, on Thursday, on Friday, on Saturday.

0: They enabled Democrats cheating, rigging, and stealing elections again by a 5-4 vote. And again, two conservatives, supposed conservatives, joined the other side. It's a joke. This makes the United States an outlier as one of the few nations on earth handing out citizenship to babies whose parents enter the nation illegally. You can't do this in other countries. It says one of the few. As far as major countries, we're the only one I know of. We're the only one I know of. So the DOJ, in response to the ruling, has told federal prosecutors to step up investigations and prosecutions of those schemes. So, you know, only Trump. Thank God we have Trump. Thank God, thank God. And here's another big story that seems like it's almost perfectly in response. So the court clears Tennessee immigration law, making illegal entry a state crime. Tennessee has implemented a new law that criminalizes illegal migrants following a judge's decision to dismiss a pro-migrant lawsuit. U.S. District Court Judge Eli Richardson ruled that the ACLU and the National Immigration Law Center lacked any standings to challenge the case and noted the pro-migrant lawsuit was an activist filing and was more attorney-driven than client-driven. The judge denied the activist organization's request to launch a class action lawsuit. Tennessee Republican Governor Bill Lee signed it into law in April as part of the state's immigration agenda. So, why can't we stop them on a state basis? Let all the illegals come into New York and California and Oregon and Washington and New Jersey and Pennsylvania. Yeah, well, Pennsylvania's not bad. Pennsylvania did vote for Trump in the last election. It's not completely lost. But Connecticut is lost. And all the other liberal states, Massachusetts, Rhode Island, Maryland, let them take in all the illegals they want. There's nothing you can do about it, I guess. But we should have, every red state should have a law like Tennessee's that it's illegal to be an illegal immigrant in your state. And therefore, we will have no illegals. They'll all run to those states and those states will all collapse. They're going to collapse as people see it. Not only will they collapse because there isn't enough money in the world to pay for them all, but all the good people like the Wayne Roots of the world will run from those states. Now that they know the illegals are going there, they will run, taking all their money with them, all their income with them, all their business and jobs with them. And so only red states' economies will work and blue states will collapse. That's the way to hasten the divorce of America. That's what I keep saying, the great American divorce. That's what we need, the great American divorce. Those states say no illegals of any kind. Because here's the new law. It goes into effect on July 1st, makes it a Class A misdemeanor under state criminal law for non-citizens to intentionally remain in Tennessee more than 90 days after being issued a final deportation order by federal authorities. Also makes it a crime for illegals to enter Tennessee after they previously been deported from the USA, sentenced to 1 year in jail and a maximum $2,500 fine in Tennessee. So making entry by illegal aliens a state crime is a great idea. And they won't be able to go to any red states, and the red states will thrive, and the other states will die. All right, this segment of the show is sponsored by Energize Health. I joined the Energize Health program in November of 2020. So 6 years ago, it changed my life, changed my career. I lost 25 pounds of fat, gained 10 pounds of muscle in only 88 days to start the program. That was 5 years ago. My life's never been the same. There's me. That was me looking crappy at the age of 50, and there's me looking great at the age of about to be 65. By the way, today is Welcome to Medicare for Wayne Root Day. Yay. July 1st, I'm on Medicare today. That's me in the gym, 65 years old. I mean, it's unbelievable. Thank you, Energize Health. You are my fountain of youth. You reversed aged me. The fat melted off my body and my face. And that's why I landed 4 new TV shows and podcasts past the age of 61. 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Hi, this is Wayne Allyn Root. 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
4: The Las Vegas Aviators returned to Summerlin last night and extended their win streak to 3 games by beating the Salt Lake Bees 10-6. Last year's main event winner at the World Series of Poker claimed another gold bracelet last night at Paris Las Vegas. Michael Mizrachi won the $10,000 buy-in pot limit Omaha Championship to add to his career total of 9 bracelets, tied for 6th on the all-time list. Cards go in the air for the game's most prestigious tournament. The main event tomorrow. The Las Vegas Aces had to go without the game's best player in the Commissioner's Cup Championship game last night in Brooklyn. Asia Wilson's absence was felt as her team fell to the New York Liberty 93-85. The four-time league MVP suffered an ankle injury on Sunday in Chicago. The Liberty become the first 2-time winners of the WNBA in-season tournament. The Aces are headed back home now to take on the Chicago Sky on Friday.
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23: Couple of crashes on 15 North at Sahara and Charleston. Crews are cleaning up incidents westbound Summerlin at Durango, Tropical Parkway at the 15, and expect congestion eastbound Craig at the 15. Now you're up to date with on-time traffic.
0: Come back. 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We wanted to bring him on to talk about gold, talk about silver, talk about precious metals, talk about the economy, talk about the future. I'm a gold bug. 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I only buy gold. 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It's this. It's that. 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And the lower it goes, the happier I am, because I get to buy cheaper. 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How are you?
24: I'm doing great. Thanks for having me, Wynn.
0: 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How do you see the economy and inflation and gold moving in the near future?
24: Well, that's rather complicated, but first of all, I think the American economy is doing well. I believe that it will continue to do fairly well, especially under this current administration. And long term, unfortunately, governments, particularly ours, but the reality is the European ones even worse, are spending too much money. They're constantly spending more money than they take in. And that is very inflationary long term. And on the long term, the dollar is going to deflate, and the value of the dollar is going to keep falling against hard assets like gold and silver, platinum, and even real estate. So there's no question what's going to happen on the long term. The short term.
0: Let me interrupt, because I got to ask you a question. It hits me right away. It's very confusing, this topic, because the reason I own gold, the reason I've been buying gold since the year 2000, and anybody who knows the numbers knows I've made a fortune since the year 2000 on gold. The reason I keep accumulating gold is because I see the debt of the United States, and I see the debt of Europe, and I see the debt of China. You didn't mention China. China's got a horrendous debt problem. All these countries spend more than they make, and they keep building debt. And if you know anything about the history of gold, the antidote to debt is to own gold. But as you say correctly, the more they spend and the more the debt, higher the debt goes, the more inflation there is. And yet every day we hear them say, oh, gold's going down because inflation's bad for gold. That doesn't make any sense to me. If debt is something that causes inflation and gold is good when there's debt, then how could gold go down when there's inflation and they say inflation's bad for gold? I don't get it.
24: Well, what's happening here is there's the belief that Federal Reserve is going to

0: The government can't keep raising interest rates because we're the biggest borrower. So the higher the interest rates go, the higher our debt goes. So that's not going to work. Not to mention that Trump is really not bullish on raising interest rates. I mean, he's going to use his power, and his belief is that, you know, long term, you want the economy to grow. Well, the economy grows, we're going to have more inflation. I mean, long term, no matter how we spin this, we're going to have long term inflation. We're going to have to deflate the dollar in order to pay the national debt, to pay the interest on the debt, and therefore gold is going to keep going up. And it's not just us, it's all the European countries. And one of the reasons I didn't mention China is that China is probably the smartest player on the gold market.
1: Yes, they
0: Yes, they are spending too much, and they are borrowing, and they're overbuilding. However, they're buying a lot of gold. They're buying gold mines. They're buying every type of precious metal mines. So they are building up their base of hard assets to offset the other things they're doing, which are not.
1: 19 months in a row now, they've bought gold in large quantities. 19 months in a row. I think it's an all-time modern record. China is buying all the gold they can get their hands on because they know what's coming. They know the kind of debt that's out there and the kind of inflationary environment that's out there and the kind of things that might happen to economies around the world, like collapsing. And China might be the cause of all of it. If there's a war with over Taiwan, who knows? So China's getting ready for all of it by buying a lot of gold. So should you. For my fans who have never purchased gold before, how easy is the process? And you got to understand, Silvano, most people have not purchased gold. I think last I checked, only 2% of Americans even own gold. Can you imagine if it doubled to 4%? What would happen to the price of gold? Very few people know anything about gold or buying gold. They don't even know how you do it. How easy is it to buy gold?
0: It's extremely easy. Anyone can speak to one of our expert consultants, and all our guys are very fluent on every product in the gold market. And we work on a minuscule margin. And therefore, the money you invest is all invested in gold, unlike some companies out there that are trying to sell products that they call them premium gold, or I call them, you know, BS gold. I mean, basically, a lot of companies are trying to sell some modern item that's been certified and trying to make it into a rare coin. Well, you either want to buy rare coins or you want to buy gold or you want to buy both. But all the products in the middle are nonsense. So you don't want to be talked into something that really is just gold when it's being sold at a substantial premium. And I've seen this. The United States Mint is one of the biggest offenders. They've sold lots of products at large premiums, and then promoters have bought them up, certified them, and charged even higher premiums. So the reality is, right now, you can actually buy 100-year-old U.S. coins at a 0.5% over the melt value. In some cases, 1%. I mean, below what most bullion coins go for. And we stock a large number of these type of coins. And whether you want a 100-year-old U.S. $20 gold piece or a gold eagle or a Canadian maple leaf, we have them at very, very small markups. Most of the bullion products we will have available for about $50 to $75 over the spot price.
1: All right, so let me ask the million-dollar question here. How are you able to do that? The average person at home is thinking, there's only two things you can think to what you just said. You are either the most wonderful company in the whole world, and you're the one they've got to buy from because you're selling to them at a great price. They're getting in at the right price because you're honest. Or they're thinking, this sounds too good to be true. How can you sell at that low a price? What's the answer?
0: Well, first of all, we don't have extravagant marketing costs. The reality is you see some of these guys on TV and they hire celebrity endorsements and very elaborate commercials.

0: commercials where they're standing on a aircraft carrier and just crazy stuff like that that costs hundreds of thousands of dollars. And they have salesmen, hundreds, literally, there's operations out there with 50 and 100 salesmen that are hard pitching their clients. We don't do any of that. We work on large volume and very small markup. And, you know, we have clients, second and third generation clients. I mean, we're dealing with, in some cases, the grandkids of our original clients. We've been in the business for almost 50 years now. And we do a very, very large volume of business, and we work really close.
1: All right. The phone number is 888-330-4351. 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
0: Yes, congratulations, America. We're the greatest country in the world, and this is a big, big year for us.
1: 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I'm Wayne Allyn Root. 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
1: 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The MC is Kennedy from Fox News, with speakers Steve Forbes, Glenn Beck, Adam Carolla, John Mackey, and celebrity actors Rob Schneider and Dean Cain. 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

0: All right, Wade Allen Root. The root is on fire. Okay, I wanted to read you a column that I wrote back 2 years ago. 2 years ago. Tell me Wayne Root is not spot on. It's titled, just think about this. This column is 2 years old, almost to the day. Hell yes, this is the great replacement. So I gave a speech a few days ago about open borders and why it's happening and who benefits and what's behind it. And it was called The Great Replacement. My speech was delivered at a conservative conference put on by and attended by sheriffs from across the USA. My speech brought down the house and ended with a standing ovation. That's what happens when people get to hear raw truth. It's so rare. You need to hear the details from my speech. And now I'm going to share those details. It's important to note how my speech has been demonized and shadow banned by the media and social media. They don't want you to see it. They're clearly scared to death of raw truth. NBC actually called it racist to discuss the great replacement, which is clearly happening on X and X/Twitter, Facebook, and other social media. Few can see my speech or my posts about it because they're shadow banning me. I might be the most censored conservative patriot in America, but here are the details the deep state doesn't want you to know. I started my speech by reporting that I debated at a huge libertarian conference called Freedom Fest a couple of years ago about the topic, was the 2020 election stolen from Trump? Freedom Fest brought in a liberal New York journalist to debate me. And he had what he thought were all the facts to destroy my arguments about the fraud of mail-in ballots and the fraud of no voter ID and the fraud of no proof of citizenship and the fraud of ballot drop boxes and the fraud of ballot harvesting and the fraud of no signature match and the fraud of counting for days on end until only Democrats win. And of course, 3 o'clock in the morning deliveries of hundreds of thousands of fake ballots, which are 100% for Joe Biden. No problems there, right? While we debated about all of those voting scams carried out by Democrats, I destroyed this liberal journalist from New York with a surprise attack he never saw coming. My main argument, which he wasn't prepared for, was that illegal alien votes made the difference in the 2020 election, specifically in battleground states. He had no answers for that argument. The liberal journalist demanded to know how illegal aliens could vote, and I pointed out to the crowd that in Nevada, where I live, and in 18 other states, plus Washington, D.C., illegal aliens are legally allowed to obtain driver's licenses. This is where the scam begins. While at DMV to get their license, they are by law automatically registered to vote. They can't even say no. They're not allowed to say no. It's automatic. And the employees at DMV cannot ask them if they are a legal U.S. citizen. It would be against the law. So every illegal alien in Nevada who drives is automatically registered to vote. That's a fact. There can be no debate. Then I asked a question to this liberal shill. Once legally registered to vote, why would any illegal alien choose not to vote? It's simple. They're now legally registered. And at the polls, no one asks for ID. It's foolproof. Their vote counts and they face zero risk of getting in trouble. And you know what I left out? At that time, I didn't even understand that 99% of all illegal aliens don't vote at the polls. They vote with mail-in ballots. They never take a chance on being arrested in the first place. Never. There's zero chance. There might be a 0.5% they could get arrested at the polling place, but there's zero chance if they mail it in. So that's why mail-in ballots go hand-in-hand with illegal alien voting. Then I asked the second question of this clueless liberal shill. Why wouldn't every illegal alien take advantage of this situation and vote if they can elect Democrats who will refuse to deport them and pay them generous welfare and free health care and free education for their kids and reward them after Democrats win with even bigger government checks? If you were them, wouldn't you choose to vote and wouldn't you vote Democrat? Of course you would. That's why they're all voting. Then I ended the debate with their votes in battleground states like my state of Nevada, where Trump lost by only 33,000 votes in 2020. Remember, I wrote this before he won in 2024. Their votes in battleground states like my state of Nevada stole the election from President Trump. Illegal alien votes stole the election from Trump in Nevada. The entire country has been stolen from us by illegal alien votes, period, end of story. The crowd exploded, they stood up, they voted, I won a landslide victory. Basically, it was 3,000-0 at Freedom Fest. I was the winner for, I think, the fifth straight debate. This is the story of open borders. Democrats invite the whole world in, wave them through with no questions asked, and then disperse them throughout the USA wherever needed to win elections. And if letting in millions works, why not let in tens of millions? Democrats are not just stealing elections, but they're stealing the whole country. If Democrats can bring in enough new illegal aliens, no Republican president will ever win again. Hell yes, this is the great replacement. But it's not just white Americans that Biden and his boss Obama and the entire Democrat Party are replacing. They want to replace white Americans and legal American-born black Americans and legal Latino Americans and any American with a brain and common sense. Democrats want to replace all American citizens, period. Why? All so that they can turn America into a one-party country, turn us all into desperate sheeple, dependent on government for life, and retain Democrat control of government forever. Hell yes, this is the great replacement, and that's why the liberal media is so afraid of me and my speech. And when that speech ended, I got a standing ovation from the sheriffs of America. They all know what's going on. All right, rootforamerica.com is my website. My email, wayneroot@gmail.com. Great to be with you. Remember, I'm going on vacation tomorrow, so I won't be back until after the 4th. I'm back on this podcast next Thursday. I'm back on America Speaks next Wednesday. Bye-bye. Have a great...
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4: News this hour from Town Hall. I'm Keith Peters in Washington. President Trump visited North Dakota on Wednesday to see the newly built Theodore Roosevelt Presidential Library, a massive facility exploring the life of America's 26th president. In remarks, President Trump says Theodore Roosevelt was special.
5: Today we come to the heartland of America to pay tribute to a man who embodied the heart and soul and fight and spirit of our country as much as anyone who ever lived.
4: Trump says Theodore Roosevelt defied doctors who told him to take it easy due to health issues like asthma.
5: And he did just the opposite. He had a frickin' wild life, right? He was wild. He just didn't want to take that. He didn't want to listen to his doctor. He didn't want to be quiet. He wanted to be great.
4: Trump described Roosevelt as the embodiment of the American spirit, praising his toughness as a leader and outdoorsman. Seabirds in California are being affected by rising world temperatures.
6: Scientists say a persistent marine heat wave has shrunk the band of cold, nutrient-rich surface water where krill, anchovies, and sardines thrive near the shore.
7: Warmer water drives fish away.
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7: If birds hunt in that area, their fish are just not there.
6: Scientists are afraid that the die-off of birds could worsen with El Nino, the natural warming of parts of the Central Pacific that alters weather worldwide and spikes global temperatures formed in June.
7: We should be concerned. The environment is not the way it normally is.
6: I'm Haya Pinjwani.
4: On Wall Street today, the Dow Jones Industrial Average down by 13 points, the NASDAQ dropping by 173. With the S&P 500 lower by 16 points, oil near $68 a barrel. 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
1: 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I'm Jim Dallas. Las Vegas is in the top 10 when it comes to the best cities in the country. The ranking from Resonance, a research firm which focuses on city-related data, ranks Las Vegas 7th in the U.S., ahead of a number of larger cities, including Dallas, Houston, and Boston, who rounded out the top 10. The company broke down the city's rankings into three categories: livability, lovability, and prosperity. The study also gauged a city's ability to attract a prime age population, 25 to 44-year-olds, as well as visitation trends and business climate. The report noted Las Vegas's tourism ranked helped it crank the top 10. New York topped the list, followed by L.A. and Chicago. As the final piece of the puzzle, the backers of the proposed NBA-ready Las Vegas Diamond Arena now control all 11 acres needed to build that project. The recent purchase of just more than 3 acres at the southeast corner of Las Vegas Boulevard in Four Seasons Drive gives the project developers control of the land needed to construct the 21,000-seat arena. The NBA is currently exploring expansion options in Las Vegas and Seattle. That decision should be by the end of the year.
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